0: Go Franciscan Youth Meeting 2026. Isabella de Carvalho tells us more.
1: On Thursday, August 6th, Feast of the Transfiguration, Pope Leo XIV will make a pastoral visit to the Italian town of Assisi, where he will gather with hundreds of young people, celebrate Mass, and meet local authorities and church representatives. His visit will see him meet with young people participating in the Go Franciscan Youth Meeting, taking place in Assisi from August 3rd to 6th. According to the schedule released by the Holy See Press Office on Thursday, Pope Leo will leave the Vatican at 8 a.m. by helicopter and arrive in Assisi at 8:30 a.m. There, he will be welcomed by the Archbishop of Assisi, Felicia Crocca, and Italian civil authorities. He will then go to the Basilica of St. Mary of the Angels, where he will meet with ministers general of the Franciscan orders, before gathering with young people in the Square of St. Mary of the Angels at 8:45 a.m., and he will be answering three of their questions. Following this event, the Pope will greet representatives of the Franciscan order, including the members of the National Committee that organized the events for the 800th anniversary of St. Francis's death. This meeting will occur in the cloister of the convent at 9:15 a.m. Then at 10:30 a.m., Pope Leo will celebrate Mass in the Basilica of St. Mary of the Angels, and at the end, a young person will thank him for the meeting. The Pope's helicopter is scheduled to leave Assisi at around 12:15 p.m. and land in the Vatican at 12:45 p.m. The Go Franciscan Youth Meeting is an international gathering in Assisi aimed at young people aged between 18 and 33, believers and non-believers alike. They will be coming from all over Europe, and it will feature workshops, prayers, a music competition, and more. The Office for the Liturgical Celebrations of the Supreme Pontiff also released the Pope's various other liturgical appointments throughout the month of August. Other than in Assisi, the Pope will also celebrate Mass at 10 a.m. on Saturday, August 15th, Solemnity of the Assumption of the Blessed Virgin Mary in the Pontifical Parish of St. Thomas of Villanova in Castel Gandolfo. On Saturday, August 22nd, Pope Leo will embark on a pastoral visit to the central Italian city of Rimini to participate in the 47th edition of the Meeting for Friendship Among Peoples. He will celebrate Mass in the city's port at 6:30 p.m. Then, on Saturday, August 29th, the Pope will celebrate Mass and lead a procession at 6 p.m. at the Church of Our Lady of the Lake in Castel Gandolfo. I'm Isabella de Carvalho.
0: As wildfires devastate vast areas of France and Spain, local churches are supporting those who have lost their homes, livelihoods and sense of security. And as flames now also spread through Greece, church representatives say listening and sustained accompaniment will be essential long after the immediate emergency has passed. Francesca Merlo reports.
2: Hundreds of thousands of people have been displaced by the wildfires sweeping across southern Europe, leaving forests reduced to ashes and thousands of families facing the loss of their homes and possessions. In Gironde, southwestern France, the country's largest department has suffered its worst fire in 50 years. More than 220,000 people have been evacuated and 240 homes have been destroyed. In Spain, authorities say some 75,000 people have been evacuated from areas around Madrid, Avila, Toledo and Castellón. But once the immediate danger has passed, survivors must confront their deep trauma of having lost everything. Father Yann Lullet, the French Bishops Conference delegate for diaconal service and solidarity, says watching homes and nature burn is a stark reminder of human fragility and dependence upon the environment. Recalling Pope Francis's encyclical Laudato Si, he says the destruction of the landscape can produce feelings of loneliness and abandonment. Victims lose not only material possessions, but memories, working tools, and a personal history rooted in their local area. In Spain, Álvaro de Juana, spokesperson for the Diocese of Getafe, says some people feel they have lost everything, while others are struggling to hold on to hope. Many of those evacuated southwest of Madrid are migrant families who do not know when they will return home or what the future holds for their children. Church communities in both countries are providing food, shelter and psychological assistance. Caritas workers say one of the greatest needs is simply to listen, allowing survivors to express their fears and uncertainties. Father Lullet compares their experience to bereavement, requiring time, presence and closeness. The longer-term challenge will be rebuilding homes, livelihoods and community ties, while helping residents who may be forced to leave their places of origin permanently. Meanwhile, the wildfire emergency is spreading eastwards. In Greece, strong winds are driving major fires in Crete and Lesbos, forcing further evacuations. Three firefighters have been killed, including two trapped by flames in Crete. Hundreds of residents and tourists have been moved to safety as crews battle fires damaging homes, farmland and olive groves. I'm Francesca Merlo.
0: Amid the ever-increasing tensions in the Middle East, the US military says it has completed a wave of strikes against Iran in retaliation for attempted ballistic missile attacks on American forces. Nathan Morley tells us more.
3: In a bulletin, CENTCOM said it had hit dozens of Islamic Revolutionary Guard, or IRGC, targets in response to Iran's firing on U.S. bases in Jordan and ships in the Strait of Hormuz. Iranian state radio said the latest strikes had killed three people, including a two-year-old child on Keshem Island, whilst other locations were also hit in the south and the west of the country. The latest hostilities come on a week that has seen the conflict expand, with the first publicly announced joint US-Saudi strikes targeting Iranian proxies in Iraq. Iran and the US have engaged in escalating strikes and counter-strikes since a ceasefire back in April, aimed at pausing the war, fell apart in June. Jordan's armed forces said that their air defense systems had successfully shot down five Iranian missiles targeting the kingdom's territory on Thursday. Meanwhile, Pakistan said on Thursday that it was continuing diplomatic efforts to help ease tensions between the United States and Iran, urging both sides to return to the Islamabad Memorandum of Understanding as negotiations continue. A Foreign Office spokesman said the negotiations between the parties were ongoing to normalize the situation. The spokesperson said the security situation in the Gulf remained precarious. For Vatican Radio, this is Nathan Morley reporting.
0: Eight people, including two boys and a girl, have died during a Russian missile and drone attack on Ukraine. Ukrainian President Volodymyr Zelensky said Russia had launched more than 70 missiles and over 280 drones at the country overnight. Authorities said dozens of ordinary homes, civilian businesses and infrastructure facilities were destroyed or damaged in the attack. It came after Zelensky met US President Donald Trump in Washington this week to urge the US to grant Ukraine a license to produce Patriot interceptor missiles, which he says are crucial to the country's defense. On July the 24th, Australia's Labor Party voted to support removing federal legal barriers to euthanasia teleconsultations and amended its constitution to allow members of Parliament a conscience vote on future voluntary assisted dying legislation. While nothing has yet been determined by this vote, the debate of more accessible assisted dying throughout the country is very much on the table today. Vatican Radio spoke to Archbishop Anthony Fisher of Sydney about this recent vote, and he reflected on how the Catholic Church can join forces, even across countries, to help people understand the importance of defending human life from conception to natural death.
4: One thing is that the church in those countries that already have experience of euthanasia can help with educating people in other countries about its very real risk. How quickly we went in this country from having no euthanasia legal at all to now more than 14,000 people have applied for it, more than 7,000 have died from it. Very quickly, all the so-called safeguards, there are pushes then to remove them one by one. So I think the experience in countries like Australia, like Holland, like Canada, can be instructive for the church in other parts of the world when it's trying to make the case for being reverent and safeguarding human life. The push, for instance, at the moment here for telehealth, so-called, which is really teledeath, is to use the long-distance means such as the internet and the telephone to grant euthanasia to people without any serious consultation with a doctor, without any doctor having ever met them or talked through with them what care they really need, what their present needs for palliative care might be, or for other kinds of medical treatment. I think that lesson for other countries and the church in other parts of the world is a big one that they could attend to. I think too that we can and show people where in other parts of the church we have succeeded in doing better for people. giving them better palliative care, giving them better options than early death, death by medical means, show that where actually you give people love and attention, you talk through all their options with them, you show them that, there are ways of dealing with their suffering, very often they lose interest in euthanasia. If they're not offered other options, then a lot of people are just frightened of losing control, frightened of being in a lot of pain, frightened of being a burden on others. And so we as a church have to offer people positive alternatives.
0: And that was Archbishop Anthony Fisher of Sydney speaking to Kelsey Gussie. And that's all for this edition of Vatican and World News. Join us tomorrow at the same time for more. My thanks go to Bruno Orti in studio in the Vatican. I'm Linda Bordoni. Bye-bye.

0: Laudator Jesus Christus. Vatican and World News.
1: In the headlines this Thursday, the 30th of July, in an interview with an American broadcaster, Pope Leo XIV highlights the importance of immigration in the history of the United States. The Holy See Press Office releases the program of the Pope's visit to Assisi on the 6th of August. And local churches in Spain and France support thousands who have lost their homes in wildfires, devastating the European continent. In the Vatican, I'm Linda Baldoni. On the heels of his vacation period in Castel Gandolfo, Pope Leo XIV granted an interview to American broadcaster NBC and Telemundo. The Pope highlighted the importance of immigration in the history of the United States and hinted that he could visit the country of his birth in the next couple of years. Devon Watkins reports.
2: Pope Leo XIV granted an interview to American broadcaster NBC on Wednesday evening after a prayer event for peace with musical accompaniment by Andrea Bocelli and children from around the world. In the interview, the Pope spoke about the aspects of America that he loves and the country's history of welcoming migrants. Asked what he thinks about being the first American Pope, Pope Leo clarified that he thinks of himself more as the Pope who happens to be an American. He said he does not mean to belittle what it means to be American, since he has a great love for America and was born there.
3: But I understand my mission as having a very important dimension, which is precisely being pastor of a universal church and having a voice and an opportunity to speak to people throughout the world.
2: The interviewer then asked him what he loves about America.
3: So many things. In a sense, speaking about principles, what America stands for, the sense of freedom, the sense of opportunity, the sense of having invited for generations people from around the world to be part of America.
2: The Pope noted that his own grandparents were immigrants to the United States. Looking further back, he said his mother's side of the family has people who were both slaves and slave owners.
3: There's a history of, if you will, growing up and the kind of experience that helps me to recognize myself one of the greatest wealths of the United States. And I continue to hold the principles that have been a part of being American for so many years, that will continue.
2: As the interview wrapped up, he was asked if he has any plans to make a visit to the U.S.
3: They will see me there. By coincidence, today we were looking at the calendar for the next couple of years. Nothing is set in stone yet, but I certainly hope to be there soon.
2: I'm Devon Watkins.
1: And the Holy See Press Office on Thursday released the schedule for Pope Leo XIV's visit to Assisi on August the 6th, where he will celebrate Mass with the young people participating in the Go Franciscan Youth Meeting 2026. Isabella de Carvalho tells us more.
4: On Thursday, August 6th, Feast of the Transfiguration, Pope Leo XIV will make a pastoral visit to the Italian town of Assisi, where he will gather with hundreds of young people, celebrate Mass, and meet local authorities and church representatives. His visit will see him meet with young people participating in the Go Franciscan Youth Meeting, taking place in Assisi from August 3rd to 6th. According to the schedule released by the Holy See Press Office on Thursday, Pope Leo will leave the Vatican at 8 a.m. by helicopter and arrive in Assisi at 8:30 a.m. There, he will be welcomed by the Archbishop of Assisi, Felicia Crocca, and Italian civil authorities. He will then go to the Basilica of St. Mary of the Angels, where he will meet with ministers general of the Franciscan orders before gathering with young people in the Square of St. Mary of the Angels at 8:45 a.m., and he will be answering three of their questions. Following this event, the Pope will greet representatives of the Franciscan order, including the members of the National Committee that organized the events for the 800th anniversary of St. Francis' death. This meeting will occur in the cloister of the convent at 9:15 a.m. Then at 10:30 a.m., Pope Leo will celebrate Mass in the Basilica of St. Mary of the Angels, and at the end, a young person will thank him for the meeting. The Pope's helicopter is scheduled to leave Assisi at around 12:15 p.m. and land in the Vatican at 12:45 p.m. The Go Franciscan Youth Meeting is an international gathering in Assisi aimed at young people aged between 18 and 33, believers and non-believers alike. They will be coming from all over Europe, and it will feature workshops, prayers, a music competition, and more. The Office for the Liturgical Celebrations of the Supreme Pontiff also released the Pope's various other liturgical appointments throughout the month of August. Other than in Assisi, the Pope will also celebrate Mass at 10 a.m. on Saturday, August 15th, Solemnity of the Assumption of the Blessed Virgin Mary, in the Pontifical Parish of St. Thomas of Villanova in Castel Gandolfo. On Saturday, August 22nd, Pope Leo will embark on a pastoral visit to the central Italian city of Rimini to participate in the 47th edition of the Meeting for Friendship Among Peoples. He will celebrate Mass in the city's port at 6:30 p.m. Then, on Saturday, August 29th, the Pope will celebrate Mass and lead a procession at 6 p.m. at the Church of Our Lady of the Lake in Castel Gandolfo. I'm Isabella De Carvalho.
1: As wildfires devastate vast areas of France and Spain, local churches are supporting those who have lost their homes, livelihoods and sense of security. And as flames now also spread through Greece, church representatives say listening and sustained accompaniment will be essential long after the immediate emergency has passed. Francesca Merlo reports.
5: Hundreds of thousands of people have been displaced by the wildfires sweeping across southern Europe, leaving forests reduced to ashes and thousands of families facing the loss of their homes and possessions. In Gironde, southwestern France, the country's largest department has suffered its worst fire in 50 years. More than 220,000 people have been evacuated and 240 homes have been destroyed. In Spain, authorities say some 75,000 people have been evacuated from areas around Madrid, Ávila, Toledo and Castellón. But once the immediate danger has passed, survivors must confront their deep trauma of having lost everything. Father Yann Lele, the French Bishops' Conference delegate for diaconal service and solidarity, says watching homes and nature burn is a stark reminder of human fragility and dependence upon the environment. Recalling Pope Francis's encyclical Laudato Si, he says the destruction of the landscape can produce feelings of loneliness and abandonment. Victims lose not only material possessions, but memories, working tools, and a personal history rooted in their local area. In Spain, Álvaro de Juana, spokesperson for the Diocese of Getafe, says some people feel they have lost everything, while others are struggling to hold on to hope. Many of those evacuated southwest of Madrid are migrant families who do not know when they will return home or what the future holds for their children. Church communities in both countries are providing food, shelter and psychological assistance. Caritas workers say one of the greatest needs is simply to listen, allowing survivors to express their fears and uncertainties. Father Lele compares their experience to bereavement, requiring time, presence and closeness. The longer-term challenge will be rebuilding homes, livelihoods and community ties, while helping residents who may be forced to leave their places of origin permanently. Meanwhile, the wildfire emergency is spreading eastwards. In Greece, strong winds are driving major fires in Crete and Lesbos, forcing further evacuations. Three firefighters have been killed, including two trapped by flames in Crete. Hundreds of residents and tourists have been moved to safety as crews battle fires damaging homes, farmland and olive groves. I'm Francesca Merlo.
1: Amid the ever-increasing tensions in the Middle East, the U.S. military says it has completed a wave of strikes against Iran in retaliation for attempted ballistic missile attacks on American forces. Nathan Morley tells us more.
6: In a bulletin, CENTCOM said it had hit dozens of Islamic Revolutionary Guard, or IRGC, targets in response to Iran's firing on U.S. bases in Jordan and ships in the Strait of Hormuz. Iranian state radio said the latest strikes had killed three people, including a two-year-old child on Keshem Island, whilst other locations were also hit in the south and the west of the country. The latest hostilities come on a week that has seen the conflict expand, with the first publicly announced joint US-Saudi strikes targeting Iranian proxies in Iraq. Iran and the US have engaged in escalating strikes and counter-strikes since a ceasefire back in April aimed at pausing the war fell apart in June. Jordan's armed forces said that their air defense systems had successfully shot down five Iranian missiles targeting the kingdom's territory on Thursday. Meanwhile, Pakistan said on Thursday that it was continuing diplomatic efforts to help ease tensions between the United States and Iran, urging both sides to return to the Islamabad Memorandum of Understanding as negotiations continue. A Foreign Office spokesman said the negotiations between the parties were ongoing to normalize the situation. The spokesperson said the security situation in the Gulf remained precarious. For Vatican Radio, this is Nathan Morley reporting.
1: Eight people, including two boys and a girl, have died during a Russian missile and drone attack on Ukraine. Ukrainian President Volodymyr Zelensky said Russia had launched more than 70 missiles and over 280 drones at the country overnight. Authorities said dozens of ordinary homes, civilian businesses and infrastructure facilities were destroyed or damaged in the attack. It came after Zelensky met US President Donald Trump in Washington this week to urge the US to grant Ukraine a license to produce Patriot interceptor missiles, which he says are crucial to the country's defense. On July the 24th, Australia's Labour Party voted to support removing federal legal barriers to euthanasia teleconsultations and amended its constitution to allow members of Parliament a conscience vote on future voluntary assisted dying legislation. While nothing has yet been determined by this vote, the debate of more accessible assisted dying throughout the country is very much on the table today. Vatican Radio spoke to Archbishop Anthony Fisher of Sydney about this recent vote, and he reflected on how the Catholic Church can join forces, even across countries, to help people understand the importance of defending human life from conception to natural death.
7: One thing is that the church in those countries that already have experience of euthanasia can help with educating people in other countries about its very real risk. How quickly we went in this country from having no euthanasia legal at all to now more than 14,000 people have applied for it, more than 7,000 have died from it. Very quickly, all the so-called safeguards, there are pushes then to remove them one by one. So I think the experience in countries like Australia, like Holland, like Canada, can be instructive for the church in other parts of the world when it's trying to make the case for being reverent and safeguarding human life. The push, for instance, at the moment here for telehealth, so-called, which is really tele-death, is to use the long-distance means such as the internet and the telephone to grant euthanasia to people without any serious consultation with a doctor, without any doctor having ever met them or talked through with them what care they really need, what their present needs for palliative care might be or for other kinds of medical treatment. I think that that lesson for other countries and the church in other parts of the world is a big one that they could attend to. I think too that we can show people in where in other parts of the church we have succeeded in doing better for people, giving them better palliative care, giving them better options than early death, death by medical means. Show that where actually you give people love and attention, you talk through all their options with them, you show them that there are ways of dealing with their suffering. Very often they lose interest in euthanasia. If they're not offered other options, then a lot of people are just frightened of losing control, frightened of being in a lot of pain, frightened of being a burden on others. And so we as a church have to offer people positive alternatives.
1: And that was Archbishop Anthony Fisher of Sydney speaking to Kelsey Gussie. And that's all for this edition of Vatican and World News. Join us tomorrow at the same time for more. My thanks go to Bruno Orti in studio in the Vatican. I'm Linda Bordoni. Bye-bye.

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2: In this edition today, our bulletin of church news that will be followed by Panorama and then our feature of culture and society. Today we shall close with a segment dedicated to young people. My name is Kanyanta Godfrey Kampamba. The Office of the Pontifical Liturgical Celebrations of the Holy Father on Thursday officially published the schedule for Pope Leo XIV for his August 2026 pastoral visits and liturgical celebrations. According to the released August program, the Holy Father will visit Assisi on the Feast of the Transfiguration in order to mark the 800th anniversary of the death of Saint Francis and to participate in the final day of the International Go Franciscan Youth Meeting. For more about the Pope's August schedule, here is Isabella de Cavallo.
3: On Thursday, August 6th, Feast of the Transfiguration, Pope Leo XIV will make a pastoral visit to the Italian town of Assisi, where he will gather with hundreds of young people, celebrate Mass, and meet local authorities and church representatives. His visit will see him meet with young people participating in the Go Franciscan Youth Meeting, taking place in Assisi from August 3rd to 6th. According to the schedule released by the Holy See Press Office on Thursday, Pope Leo will leave the Vatican at 8 a.m. by helicopter and arrive in Assisi at 8:30 a.m. There, he will be welcomed by the Archbishop of Assisi, Felicia Crocca, and Italian civil authorities. He will then go to the Basilica of St. Mary of the Angels, where he will meet with ministers general of the Franciscan orders, before gathering with young people in the Square of St. Mary of the Angels at 8:45 a.m., and he will be answering three of their questions. Following this event, the Pope will greet representatives of the Franciscan order, including the members of the National Committee that organized the events for the 800th anniversary of St. Francis's death. This meeting will occur in the cloister of the convent at 9:15 a.m. Then at 10:30 a.m., Pope Leo will celebrate Mass in the Basilica of St. Mary of the Angels, and at the end, a young person will thank him for the meeting. The Pope's helicopter is scheduled to leave Assisi at around 12:15 p.m. and land in the Vatican at 12:45 p.m. The Go Franciscan Youth Meeting is an international gathering in Assisi aimed at young people aged between 18 and 33, believers and non-believers alike. They will be coming from all over Europe, and it will feature workshops, prayers, a music competition, and more. The Office for the Liturgical Celebrations of the Supreme Pontiff also released the Pope's various other liturgical appointments throughout the month of August. Other than in Assisi, the Pope will also celebrate Mass at 10 a.m. on Saturday, August 15th, Solemnity of the Assumption of the Blessed Virgin Mary in the Pontifical Parish of St. Thomas of Villanova in Castel Gandolfo. On Saturday, August 22nd, Pope Leo will embark on a pastoral visit to the central Italian city of Rimini to participate in the 47th edition of the Meeting for Friendship Among Peoples. He will celebrate Mass in the city's port at 6:30 p.m. Then, on Saturday, August 29th, the Pope will celebrate Mass and lead a procession at 6 p.m. at the Church of Our Lady of the Lake in Castel Gandolfo. I'm Isabella de Carvalho.
2: I love America's sense of freedom and welcome of all people. Pope Leo XIV made this remark during a wide-ranging interview with America's NBC News, speaking on the sidelines of a prayer event at the Papal Summer Residence in Castel Gandolfo. The first United States-born Pope emphasized his deep affection for America's founding principles while maintaining his role as a global pastor. Pope Leo explicitly praised what he described as the sense of freedom, the sense of opportunity, and the sense of having invited for generations people from around the world to be part of America. Devin Watkins reports.
4: Pope Leo XIV granted an interview to American broadcaster NBC on Wednesday evening after a prayer event for peace with musical accompaniment by Andrea Bocelli and children from around the world. In the interview, the Pope spoke about the aspects of America that he loves and the country's history of welcoming migrants. Asked what he thinks about being the first American Pope, Pope Leo clarified that he thinks of himself more as the Pope who happens to be an American. He said he does not mean to belittle what it means to be American, since he has a great love for America and was born there.
5: But I understand my mission as having a very important dimension, which is precisely being pastor of a universal church and having a voice and an opportunity to speak to people throughout the world.
4: The interviewer then asked him what he loves about America.
5: So many things. In a sense, speaking about principles, what America stands for, the sense of freedom, the sense of opportunity, the sense of having invited for generations people from around the world to be part of America.
4: The Pope noted that his own grandparents were immigrants to the United States. Looking further back, he said his mother's side of the family has people who were both slaves and slave owners.
5: There's a history of, if you will, growing up and the kind of experience that helps me to recognize myself one of the greatest wealths of the United States. And I continue to hold the principles that have been a part of being American for so many years, that will continue.
4: As the interview wrapped up, he was asked if he has any plans to make a visit to the U.S.
5: They will see me there. By coincidence, today we were looking at the calendar for the next couple of years. Nothing is set in stone yet, but I certainly hope to be there soon.
4: I'm Devin Watkins.
2: Pope Leo XIV on Wednesday evening led the Cantico of Peace prayer gathering at the Borgo Laudato Si inside the Pontifical Gardens of Castel Gandolfo. The spiritual event brought the Holy Father together with world-renowned tenor Andrea Bocelli and the ABF Voices Choir, which features 164 children and young people from regions affected by conflict, including Uganda, the Holy Land, and Italy. The occasion commemorated the 800th anniversary of the death of St. Francis of Assisi, drawing profound spiritual inspiration from his famous Cantico of the Creatures. The event was a joint effort coordinated by the Laudato Si Higher Education Center and the Andrea Bocelli Foundation. In his reflection, Pope Leo XIV emphasized the fact that beauty has the power to lead people to God and compared music to a stream that guides us back to its divine source. He used the moment to offer solemn prayers for global peace in regions torn by war and violence. The beatification calls for Tanzania's first president, Julius Kambarage Nyerere, has advanced to the witness interrogation stage. This is according to Bishop Henry Muchamungu, the episcopal delegate for Nyerere's cause, who recently confirmed that the diocesan inquiry is actively interviewing witnesses. This phase is considered critical for establishing Nyerere's reputation for holiness, virtue, and deep faith. The path toward canonization follows a structured multi-step process within the Catholic Church. This beatification cause was officially opened by the Diocese of Musoma and the Tanzania Episcopal Conference in 2005, earning in Nyerere the title of Servant of God. Once the local inquiry concludes, the gathered documentation will be forwarded to the Vatican's Dicastery for the Causes of Saints for further analysis. This phase is just a pathway to beatification and finally canonization, for which the Church must officially certify a distinct

0: This panorama.
1: I am Sister Christine Masivo. In the Democratic Republic of Congo, the opposition coalition C64 has sharply condemned the Constitutional Court after it upheld the law governing a referendum on constitutional amendments. In a statement released on the 30th of July after the court's ruling, C64, whose leader includes Martin Fayulu, Jean-Marc Kabund, Moise Katumbi, Augustine Matata Ponyo, and Daley Sesanga, called the decision an act of high treason. The coalition said the ruling undermines the constitutional order and could open the door to a third presidential term for President Felix Tshisekedi. The opposition rejected any constitutional revision, saying the court has lost its credibility and legitimacy. C64 has urged its supporters to stay mobilized and announced a political meeting on August 15 to outline its next step. A delegation of the U.S. lawmakers and senior officials from the United States Africa Command, or AFRICOM, visited Somalia on ahead of a key international summit on the country's security. According to local media outlet Boidoa Online, the 12-member delegation traveled to Kismoya in the Transjuba region, Gorowe in Puntland, and Hargeisa in Somaliland. During the visit, officials met with regional leaders to assess the security situation, discuss the future of U.S. engagement in the Horn of Africa, and gather input ahead of the African Union Stabilization Mission in Somalia conference, which opened on Wednesday, the 29th July in Kampala, Uganda. In Sudan, local sources say retreating fighters from the Rapid Support Force RSF have forced out reprisal attacks against civilians in North Kordofan after losing ground to the Sudanese armed forces. According to the Sudan Tribune, the raids targeted several towns, including Umbadr, Sodari, Abu Zaima, Harmat al-Sheikh, and El Mazrob. Witnesses say markets were looted, homes were raided, and dozens of residents were detained over allegations they shared intelligence with the army. The attacks came after suspected Sudanese military drone strike hit RSF convoys. Reports say on the 29th of July that the army is now preparing to advance towards Sodari, a key supply route linking Darfur and Khartoum. You are tuned to the Daily Africa Service of Vatican Radio.
2: This is Kao Chand Society, and welcome to the program. In this edition today, global housing crisis deepens as climate change worsens insecurity. My name is Kanyanta Godfrey Kampamba. Nearly 3 billion people around the world do not have adequate housing, and the crisis is no longer limited to developing countries. Cities across Europe and North America are also facing growing affordability challenges. The executive director of the United Nations Habitat, Anna Claudia Rosbach, recently said that climate change and extreme weather are actually making housing insecurity worse, especially for people living in informal settlements. Rosbach recently spoke to Anshu Sharma from the United Nations News, explaining the fact that poverty and insecurity remain the main causes of the global housing crisis.
3: If we can mention one single biggest driver, I would say it's inequality and poverty. This is actually the root cause, because at the end of the day, people don't have money to rent or buy a house or to stay in their houses.
4: South Asia, if you take particularly, it's one of the biggest and the fastest urbanizing centers areas today. What makes urban growth here particularly challenging?
3: Right now, we are living crises that are putting a lot of pressure in our planet. I think one is the climate challenge, and people affected by the climate events that are coming in a more intense manner, they are the ones living in the most precarious conditions, and houses that are not adequate, without access to basic infrastructure. So the urbanization process and the housing gaps that we have today globally are kind of, you know, intensified by the climate challenge that we face today.
4: So how the challenge is different for the developed nations vis-a-vis the developing nations?
3: So first of all, the interesting thing about

0: The housing today is that it is a common denominator, and the north, in the south, in the west, in the east, almost all countries are suffering from some sort of housing need. I would say, and we say at UN-Habitat, is a global crisis right now because it's affecting us as a planet. I would say the affordability crisis is the new kid on the block in the north. So today you have even households in North America, in Europe, you know, young people that cannot afford to live in the same neighborhoods of their parents, or cannot just afford living in a house. You have aging population that cannot afford to stay in the houses they are. We have the pressures for sustainability. So the whole transformation of the building environment that's expensive and putting pressure on households' budgets. But in the south, we have the prevalence of informal settlements, for example. More than 1 billion people living in informal settlements. This is a very prevalent feature in the global south. We have 300 million people living in homelessness situation. And this we can see in the north and in the south, right? This is, if you go to a city in Europe, if you go to a city in the United States, in Canada, you're going to find people living on the streets, as you find here in Delhi, as you find in Brazil, the country where I come from, for example. So there are some common features, but at the end of the day, affordability has been the big, big gap, I would say. The new thing is that it's now affecting also the global north.
1: So when we're talking about the informal settlements, what do you think the government must do differently if they want the housing to reach the communities particularly affected by informal settlements?
0: So we just worked this topic with member states. We have an intergovernmental process going on now at UN-Habitat. It's called the Open-Ended Working Group on Housing. And just last year they met and they came with recommendations for transformation of informal settlements. And the key policy recommendations are to try to minimize settlement and relocation, to max out the structures that are already built, investments by households, houses that are already there, to improve access to basic services, sanitation, electricity, water, to make sure that we have also key elements present in this neighborhood, such as public spaces, but also access to social facilities, clinic, schools, creche, and so on. And it's very important that they are integrated to the city. So treating informal settlements, this area, areas as an intrinsic and real part of the city. So urban plans, master plans, they should really embed them in the process of planning. In doing that, throughout the years, these settlements are going to be better integrated into the city fabric, into the social fabric, but also the economics of the cities. At the national level, it's critical that investments come to these areas and critical infrastructure that's needed, housing improvement, but sometimes you need to build new houses. You really have to look at risk, and eventually you really need to change the layout and move families from one place to the other to minimize the risks and make sure that informal settlements is a key component of the national urban policies.
1: When you're talking about the redesigning of infrastructure and housing in cities, you also talked about climate risk. So how these the infrastructure in cities should be redesigned so that the vulnerable population gets protected first?
0: I think we have to look at housing at first, right? And the way people live. As I mentioned, these people living in informal settlements in vulnerable areas, they are really being affected by the climate event. So we have to make sure that their houses are resilient, are adequate, but also, you know, they fit to the climate. So we have to take care of the housing conditions, but also the overall infrastructure, make sure that we have public spaces, we have more green public spaces in order to expand the green coverage of the cities and minimize the impact of heat waves and heat, extreme heat in cities. You know, access to water and keep the water sources that we have is also critical to minimize the effects of climate change. Yeah.
1: So how is UN-Habitat helping in this endeavor, particularly in the global scenario and particularly in India?
0: We have our work, our normative work, our advocacy work, and our technical assistance work. As I mentioned to you, the open-ended working group is one vehicle where we are working on the norms, on the policy recommendations, so for countries to look at. On advocacy, we have been very much present at COPs. We have been organizing ministerial meetings where we bring local and regional governments, local authorities to discuss the local climate action with national authorities such as ministers of foreign affairs, housing, environment, etc. We are just about to launch a new publication now in May at the World Urban Forum in Baku, making a little bit of propaganda right now, our biggest conference. This publication reviews the third generation of the NDCs. And we found out that the number of NDCs with an urban component has doubled from 2.0 to 3.0. And if we zoom at the 3.0, we identify that half of the measures that countries, member states are taking to face climate challenge are related to informal settlements and housing.
2: Executive Director of the United Nations Habitat, Anna Claude Rosbach, speaking there with Anshu Sharma from the United Nations News, explaining the fact that poverty and inequality remain the main causes of the global housing crisis. And that is all we have time for in this edition of Culture and Society. Until next week, at the same time, my name is Kanyan Tagodfrey Kampamba.
3: And now, news for young people.
4: Hello and welcome to the program. I am Festus Tarawali. With 1 year to go until World Youth Day, Seoul 2027, preparations are entering the full implementation phase with a series of milestones planned for the second half of 2026. The one-year countdown begins on the 3rd of August with a world premiere of the official theme song titled Confidite Ergo Vinci Mundum, Latin for Take Courage, I Have Overcome the World. Composed by Korean musician Francis Ji-Yoon Kim, the song was selected from 434 entries, including nearly 300 from outside South Korea. The song, which will be premiered on the official YouTube channel WID Seoul 2027, is expected to become a shared expression of faith for pilgrims. Also on the 3rd of August, the local organizing committee, the LOC, will launch the Breath of Life Global Tree Planting Campaign, inviting young people around the world to plant trees as a sign of their commitment to care for creation. The initiative is inspired by Pope Francis's encyclical Laudato Si. Later this year, international registration for pilgrims will open, with dioceses and groups able to register and access information on pilgrim packages through the official website of the World Youth Day 2027. Just go to widseoul.org. As previously reported, the bishops of the Association of Member Episcopal Conferences in Eastern Africa, also known as AMECEA, have made young people the church's pastoral priority for the next 4 years. In their final message at the close of the 21st AMECEA Plenary Assembly in Nairobi, the bishops committed themselves to four key priorities: strengthening youth participation in the church through dedicated youth desks, forming Catholic digital missionaries to evangelize in the digital age, promoting education, mentorship, entrepreneurship and skills development, and strengthening safeguarding and accountability in youth ministry. The bishops also urged political leaders across the region to end the exploitation of young people, warning that many feel used during election periods and forgotten once the votes are counted. Instead, they called on leaders to inspire hope and create opportunities for the region's youth. Speaking on the sidelines of the assembly, Bishop Henry Juma Odonya of Kitale Diocese in Kenya said young people must play a greater role in shaping the future of the church. Bishop Odonya, who is the chairperson of the Youth Commission of the Kenya Conference of Catholic Bishops, highlighted some of the ways the church in Kenya is accompanying young people.
5: In our parishes, in our jumuiyas, our priests really accompany our young people spiritually, morally, you know, guiding them, so much so that these events are meant actually to come and celebrate that which they have already got. And we hope that with this spirit that we have today in this gathering, that it is again going to give us even more energy to look how do we accompany our young people. The quality of accompaniment, beginning in our parishes, the closeness of the priest to our young people, how is it at the diocesan level, how is it? Because we need to work with our young people, not just at national events or like an event like this one, AMECEA, But these events are also good because they challenge us. Our young people have challenged us. They have told us that we need to journey with them more. We need to listen to them more. So that means that even at the grassroots, in our parishes, in the small Christian communities, in our institutions, schools, where there are so many young people, that we need to walk with them. We need to mentor them. You know, the pastoral care of our young people is something that is supposed to be continuous. It doesn't end with such kind of an assembly that we meet, and then after the year, everything ends. But it has to cascade down to the grassroots. And that is my hope and my vision that the church in Amesea, the Catholic Church in Amesea, we will continue to journey with our young people every day, that in the families, in the small Christian communities, in our stations, outstations, in our parishes, in our dioceses, that we continue to journey with our young people and give them hope, so that when we meet at national levels, we celebrate our faith. We celebrate the gift that God has given us. And then after the celebrations, we continue living that faith that animates each young person to be a person of communion, to be a person that lives with hope, to be a person that lives with integrity, to be a person who is ready to fight against corruption. That is about good governance and all that.
4: That was Bishop Henry Juma Odonya of Kitale Diocese and chairperson of the Youth Commission of the Kenya Conference of Catholic Bishops. And that's all for this edition. Until the same time next week, I am Festus Tarawali.
6: This is the Africa Service of Vatican Radio, and I am Kanyanta Godfrey Kampamba. Remember to join us again at the same time tomorrow. Praised be Jesus Christ. Laudato Jesus Christus.

Laudetur Jesus Christus. 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Stay tuned for Holy Mass being broadcast live from the Chapel of the Annunciation of Vatican Radio. 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The readings are taken from this Sunday's liturgical texts.

0: In the name of the Father, and of the Son, and of the Holy Spirit. Amen. Amen. The grace of our Lord Jesus Christ, and the love of God, and the communion of the Holy Spirit be with you all.
1: And with your spirit.
0: Dear brothers and sisters, let us acknowledge our sins and so prepare ourselves to celebrate the sacred mysteries.
1: I confess to Almighty God and to you, my brothers and sisters, that I have greatly sinned in my thoughts and in my words, in what I have done and in what I have failed to do,
0: through my fault, through my most grievous fault. Therefore I ask Blessed Mary, ever Virgin, all the angels and saints, and you, my brothers and sisters, to pray for me to the Lord our God. May Almighty God have mercy on us, forgive us our sins, and bring us to everlasting life.
1: Amen.
0: Lord, have mercy.
1: Lord, have mercy.
0: Christ, have mercy.
1: Christ, have mercy.
0: Lord, have mercy.
1: Lord, have mercy.
0: Glory to God in the highest,
1: and on earth peace to people of good will. We praise you, we bless you, we adore you, we glorify you, we give you thanks for your great glory. Lord God, Heavenly King, O God, Almighty Father, Lord Jesus Christ, Only Begotten Son,
0: Lord God, Lamb of God, Son of the Father, you take away the sins of the world, have mercy on us. You take away the sins of the world, receive our prayer. You are seated at the right hand of the Father, have mercy on us. For you alone are the Holy One, you alone are the Lord, you alone are the Most High, Jesus Christ, with the Holy Spirit, and in the glory of God the Father. Amen. Let us pray. Draw near to your servant, O Lord, and answer their prayers with unceasing kindness, that for those who glory in you as their creator and guide, you may restore what you have created and keep safe what you have restored through our Lord Jesus Christ, your Son, who lives and reigns with you in the unity of the Holy Spirit, one God forever and ever. Amen. Amen.
2: A reading from the book of Isaiah. Thus says the Lord, all you who are thirsty, come to the water. You who have no money, come receive grain and eat. Come without paying and without cost. Drink wine and milk. Why spend your money for what is not bread, your wages for what fails to satisfy? Heed me, and you shall eat well. You shall delight in rich fare. Come to me heedfully. Listen that you may have life. I will renew with you the everlasting covenant, the benefits assured to David. The word of the Lord.
0: Thanks be to God.
2: The hand of the Lord feeds us. He answers all our needs.
0: The hand of the Lord feeds us, he answers all our needs.
2: The Lord is gracious and merciful, slow to anger, and of great kindness. The Lord is good to all and compassionate toward all his works.
0: The hand of the Lord feeds us, he answers all our needs.
2: The eyes of all look hopefully to you, and you give them their food in due season. You open your hand and satisfy the desire of every living thing.
0: The hand of the Lord feeds us, he answers all our needs.
2: The Lord is just in all his ways and holy in all his works. The Lord is near to all who call upon him, to all who call upon him in truth.
0: The hand of the Lord feeds us, he answers all our needs.
2: A reading from St. Paul's letter to the Romans. Brothers and sisters, what will separate us from the love of Christ? Will anguish or distress or persecution or famine or nakedness or peril or the sword? No, in all these things we conquer overwhelmingly through him who loved us. For I am convinced that neither death, nor life, nor angels, nor principalities, nor present things, nor future things, nor powers, nor height, nor depth, nor any other creature will be able to separate us from the love of God in Christ Jesus, our Lord. The word of the Lord.
3: Thanks
2: be to God.

0: The Lord be with you.
1: And with your spirit.
0: A reading from the Holy Gospel according to Matthew.
1: Glory to you, Lord.
0: When Jesus heard of the death of John the Baptist, he withdrew in a boat to a deserted place by himself. The crowds heard of this and followed him on foot from their towns. When he disembarked and saw the vast crowd, his heart was moved with pity for them, and he cured their sick. When it was evening, the disciple approached him and said, "This is a deserted place, and it is already late. Dismiss the crowds so that they can go to the villages and buy food for themselves." Jesus said to them, "There is no need for them to go away. Give them some food yourselves." But they said to him, "Five loaves and two fish are all we have here." Then he said, "Bring them here to me." And he ordered the crowds to sit down on the grass. Taking the five loaves and the two fish, and looking up to heaven, he said the blessing, broke the loaves, and gave them to the disciples, who in turn gave them to the crowds. They all ate and were satisfied, and they picked up the fragment left over, 12 wicker basket full. Those who ate were about 5,000 men, not counting women and children. The Gospel of the Lord.
1: Praise to you, Lord Jesus Christ.
0: Dear brothers and sisters, the account of the multiplication of loaves is open with the expression, "when evening came." That will introduce the account of the Last Supper and also that of the burial of Jesus. Matthew gave a Eucharist significance to the episode of the multiplication of the loaves. He said, "He raised his eyes to heaven and said the blessing, and breaking the loaves, he handed them to his disciples." The role of the disciple is also made evident in their function of mediation between Jesus and the crowds, and the disciple distributed to the crowd. The gestures that accompany the miracle are identical to those that Jesus will fulfill later on the night when he was betrayed. He raised his eyes, blessed the bread, and broke it. For me.

0: where we relieve that gesture of the broken bread, it is necessary that it be multiplied throughout the whole day, throughout our whole life. Lord Jesus, I bring to you today my own spaces of exhaustion, doubt, and scarcity. I place my 5 loaves and 2 fish, everything I have, however small it feels, into your hands. Take it, bless it, and break it. Multiply my small offering so that they may become a source of life and nourishment for others. Amen. Let us proclaim our faith. I believe in God, the Father Almighty, creator of heaven and earth,
1: and in Jesus Christ, his only Son, our Lord, who was conceived by the Holy Spirit, born of the Virgin Mary, suffered under Pontius Pilate, was crucified, died, and was buried. He descended into hell. On the third day he rose again from the dead. He ascended into heaven and is seated at the right hand of God the Father Almighty. From there he will come to judge the living and the dead.
0: I believe in the Holy Spirit, the Holy Catholic Church, the communion of saints, the forgiveness of sins, the resurrection of the body, and life everlasting. Amen. Brothers and sisters, God never fails to provide for our needs. Confident in his boundless love and providence, let us present our prayers and petition to him.
2: Lord, hear our prayer.
0: Lord, hear our prayer.
2: For the Church, that Pope Leo, our bishops, and all clergy may be continually renewed by the Holy Spirit, fearlessly preaching the gospel and shepherding the flock with grace, we pray to the Lord.
0: Lord, hear our prayer.
2: For world leaders, that God may grant them the wisdom to seek peace over conflict and the compassion to use their resources to alleviate poverty, hunger, and suffering, we pray to the Lord.
0: Lord, hear our prayer.
2: For those who are spiritually and physically hungry, that they may experience the comforting presence of Christ, and that our community may be inspired to share our resources and talents to support the vulnerable, we pray to the Lord.
0: Lord, hear our prayer.
2: For the sick and those heavily burdened, that they may find comfort, refreshment, and restoration, and feel God's healing touch upon their lives, we pray to the Lord.
0: Lord, hear our prayer.
2: For our faithful departed, that they may be welcomed into the eternal banquet of the Lord and see the light of God's face forever, we pray to the Lord.
0: Lord, hear our prayer. Loving Father, you open your hands and satisfy the desire of every living creature. Receive these prayers we offer in faith and grant us all we need to serve you faithfully. We ask this through Christ our Lord.
3: Amen.

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0: creation, for your goodness. We have received the wine. We offer you fruit of the vine and work of human hands. You become our spiritual drink. Blessed be God forever. With contrite heart and humble spirit, may we be accepted by you, O Lord, and may our sacrifice in your sight this day be pleasing to you, Lord God. Wash me, O Lord, from my iniquity and cleanse me from my sin. Pray, brothers and sisters, that my sacrifice and yours may be acceptable to God, the Almighty Father.
1: May the Lord accept the sacrifice at your hands for the praise and glory of his name, for our good and of all his holy church.
0: Amen. Graciously sanctify this gift, O Lord, we pray, and accepting the oblation of this spiritual sacrifice, make of us an eternal offering to you, through Christ our Lord.
2: Amen.
0: The Lord be with you.
2: And with your spirit.
0: Lift up your hearts.
2: We lift them up to the Lord.
0: Let us give thanks to the Lord our God.
2: It is right and just.
0: It is truly right and just, our duty and our salvation, always and everywhere, to give you thanks, Lord, Holy Father, Almighty and Eternal God, through Christ our Lord. For through his paschal mystery, he accomplished the marvelous deed by which he has freed us from the yoke of sin and death, summoning us to the glory of being now called a chosen race, a royal priesthood, a holy nation, a people for your own possession, to proclaim everywhere your mighty works, for you have called us out of darkness into your own wonderful light. And so with the angels and archangels, with thrones and dominions, and with all the host and power of heaven, we sing the hymn of your glory, and without end we acclaim,
2: Holy, Lord God of hosts, heaven and earth are full of your glory. Hosanna in the highest. Blessed is he who comes in the name of the Lord. Hosanna in the highest.
0: You are indeed holy, O Lord, and all you have created rightly gives you praise. For through your Son, our Lord Jesus Christ, by the power and working of the Holy Spirit, you give life to all things and make them holy. And you never cease to gather a people to yourself, so that from the rising of the sun to its setting, a pure sacrifice may be offered to your name. Therefore, O Lord, we humbly implore you, by the same Spirit, graciously make holy this gift we have brought to you for consecration, that they may become the body and blood of your Son, our Lord Jesus Christ, at whose command we celebrate these mysteries. For on the night he was betrayed, he himself took bread, and giving you thanks, he said the blessing, broke the bread, and gave it to his disciples, saying, take this, all of you, and eat of it, for this is my body, which will be given up for you. In a similar way, when supper was ended, he took the chalice, and giving you thanks, he said the blessing and gave the chalice to his disciples, saying, take this, all of you, and drink from it, for this is the chalice of my blood, the blood of the new and eternal covenant, which will be poured out for you and for many for the forgiveness of sins. Do this in memory of me. The mystery of faith.
2: We proclaim your death, O Lord, and profess your resurrection until you come again.
0: Therefore, O Lord, as we celebrate the memorial of the saving passion of your Son, his wondrous resurrection and ascension into heaven, And as we look forward to his second coming, we offer you in thanksgiving this holy and living sacrifice. Look, we pray, upon the oblation of your church, and recognizing the sacrificial victim by whose death you will to reconcile us to yourself, grant that we, who are nourished by the body and blood of your Son, and filled with his Holy Spirit, may become one body, one spirit in Christ. May he make of us an eternal offering to you, so that we may obtain an inheritance with your elect, especially with the most blessed Virgin Mary, Mother of God, and blessed Joseph, her spouse, with your blessed apostles and glorious martyrs, and with all the saints on whose constant intercession in your presence we rely for unfailing help. May this sacrifice of our reconciliation, we pray, O Lord, advance the peace and salvation of all the world. Be pleased to confirm in faith and charity your pilgrim church on earth. With your servant, Leo, our Pope and our Bishop, the order of bishops, all the clergy, and the entire people you have gained for your own. Listen graciously to the prayers of this family whom you have summoned before you. In your compassion, O merciful Father, gather to yourself all your children scattered throughout the world. To our departed brothers and sisters, and to all who were pleasing to you at their passing from this life, give kind admittance to your kingdom. There we hope to enjoy forever the fullness of your glory, through Christ our Lord, through whom you bestow on the world all that is good. Through him, and with him, and in him, O God, Almighty Father, in the unity of the Holy Spirit, all the glory and honor is yours forever and ever.
3: Amen.
0: Amen. At the Savior's command, informed by divine teaching, we dare to pray. Our Father, who art in heaven, hallowed be thy name, thy kingdom come, thy will be done on earth as it is in heaven. Give us this day our daily bread, and forgive us our trespasses, as we forgive those who trespass against us. And lead us not into temptation, but deliver us from evil. Deliver us, Lord, we pray, from every evil. Graciously grant peace in our days, that by the help of your mercy, we may be always free from sin and safe from all distress, as we await the blessed hope and the coming of our Savior Jesus Christ. For the kingdom, the power, and the glory are yours, now and forever. Lord Jesus Christ, who said to your apostles, "Peace I leave you, my peace I give you," look not on our sins, but on the faith of your church, and graciously grant her peace and unity in accordance with your will, who live and reign forever and ever.
3: Amen. Amen.
0: The peace of the Lord be with you always.
2: And with your spirit.
0: Lamb of God, you take away the sins of the world, have mercy on us. Lamb of God, you take away the sins of the world, have mercy on us. Lamb of God, you take away the sins of the world, grant us peace. Behold the Lamb of God, behold him who takes away the sins of the world. Blessed are those called to the supper of the Lamb.
2: Lord, I am not worthy that you should enter under my roof, but only say the word, and my soul shall be healed.
0: May the body and blood of Christ keep us safe for eternal life. Amen.

0: Let us pray. Accompany with constant protection, O Lord, those who you renew with this heavenly gift, and in your never-failing care for them, make them worthy of eternal redemption, through Christ our Lord.
1: Amen.
0: The Lord be with you.
1: And with your spirit.
0: May Almighty God bless you, the Father, and the Son, and the Holy Spirit.
1: Amen.
0: Go in peace, glorifying the Lord by your life.
1: Thanks be to God.
2: Thank you for joining us for Holy Mass, transmitted live from the Chapel of the Annunciation of Vatican Radio. Laudetur Jesus Christus. Praised be Jesus Christ.

0: Laudato Jesus Christus, Vatican and World News.
1: In the headlines this Friday, July 31st, Pope Leo releases his prayer intentions for August, dedicated to praying for evangelization in the city. As the one-year countdown to World Youth Day Seoul 2027 begins on August 3rd, the local organizing committee shares its progress in preparing the city to welcome young pilgrims from across the world. And the Diocese of Cádiz and Ceuta in Spain steps up its response to the migration situation unfolding after an unprecedented surge of arrivals from neighboring Morocco. In the Vatican, I'm Kelsey Gussie. Pope Leo XIV has urged Catholics across the globe to join him this August in praying for evangelization in the city. The Pope released the monthly Pray with the Pope video on Friday, July 31st, which is prepared by the Pope's Worldwide Prayer Network. Now let's listen to the Holy Father as he prays the monthly prayer intention.
2: In the name of the Father, and of the Son, and of the Holy Spirit, amen. Lord Jesus, Good Shepherd, you walk through our streets and squares, enter tall buildings and humble neighborhoods, and silently accompany millions who seek meaning amid noise and haste. You know, Lord, the heart of the city, its lights and shadows, its noise and loneliness. We know that cities are called to be places of freedom and opportunity, but they can also become spaces of anonymity and isolation. That's why today we ask you for a renewed gaze, able to discover in urban life fertile ground for proclaiming your gospel. Give us a creative and deep faith that doesn't remain in words, but becomes flesh through simple and loving gestures. Make us a church that goes forth, able to reach out to the peripheries, to console those who are lonely, and to sow fraternity and connection instead of giving in to indifference. Lord, may our urban communities be open and welcoming homes, places where hope is shared, where no one feels invisible, and where the joy of your gospel shines in the hidden lives of so many brothers and sisters. Make us your witnesses in the city, bold and creative missionaries who proclaim your love with their lives, a love capable of overcoming haste, noise, and anonymity. Amen.
1: And Pope Leo XIV met the American singer-songwriter, poet, and artist Patti Smith during a private audience at the Vatican's Apostolic Palace also on Friday morning. Smith is, like the Pope, originally from Chicago in the USA. Earlier this year, on May 8th, the first anniversary of Pope Leo's election to the papacy, Smith inaugurated the Holy See's pavilion at the 61st International Art Exhibition of the Venice Biennial. She performed a sound prayer created in collaboration with the Soundwalk Collective, a key artistic partner in the exhibition project promoted by the Dicaster for Culture and Education. In an interview with Vatican Radio last year, April, just days after Pope Francis' death, Smith also shared her personal memories of the Argentine Pope, who she first met at a general audience in 2013. And as the one-year countdown to World Youth Day Seoul, Korea 2027 begins in just a few days on August 3rd, the local organizing committee shares its progress in preparing the city to welcome young pilgrims from across the globe. It will also release the official theme song and launch a tree planting initiative. Isabella de Carvalho tells us more.
3: With 1 year to go until World Youth Day Seoul 2027, the local organizing committee is hard at work as it is moving preparations from groundwork to full implementation across all sectors, including international cooperation, pilgrim services, accommodation, transportation, safety, medical care, and communications. World Youth Day occurs every couple of years and gathers together millions of young Catholics. The 2027 edition will be held in the South Korean capital Seoul from August 3rd to 8th. It will be the second World Youth Day to take place in Asia and the first in a country where Christianity is a minority faith. Over the past 3 years, we have concentrated on laying the foundations for the event, said Archbishop Peter Sun-taek Chung of Seoul and president of the local organizing committee. The year ahead will be the time to complete our preparations and welcome young people from every part of the world, he continued. We will do everything possible to make World Youth Day Seoul 2027 a celebration of hope and a witness to the hospitality and solidarity of Korea and Seoul. Cardinal Kevin Farrell, prefect of the Dicastery for Lady, Family and Life, called all bishops and those responsible for youth ministry throughout the world to walk alongside young people towards Seoul 2027, making the most of these resources in their preparation and helping them to experience the pilgrimage as an authentic experience of faith, ecclesial communion, and a personal encounter with Jesus. The one-year countdown occurring next Monday, August 3rd, 2026, will be marked by the release of the official theme song on the World Youth Day Seoul 2027 YouTube channel. The song was chosen out of 434 entries sent in, including 295 from outside Korea. The winning composition is called Confidite Ego Vici Mundum, Take Courage, I Have Overcome the World, in Latin. It was written by Korean composer Francis Ji-Yoon Kim. On August 3rd, the local organizing committee will also launch the Breath of Life tree planting campaign, which encourages young people to plant trees in their countries and share their participation online. It is inspired by Pope Francis' encyclical Laudato Si. Official registration for pilgrims and for those who wish to volunteer to help out during World Youth Day is scheduled to open in the second half of 2026. All the information about packages and how to plan their journey will be available on the official website. I'm Isabella de Carvalho.
1: And as we prepare for World Youth Day in Korea next year, in Lebanon, the World Armenian Catholic Youth Day has also just gotten underway. And to tell us more, here's Joseph Tulloch.
4: Raphael Bedros Manassian, the Patriarch of the Armenian Catholic Church, has officially opened the 2026 World Armenian Catholic Youth Days in Lebanon. The event, organized by the Armenian Catholic Youth Union, has the theme One Heart in Christ. The inauguration mass was attended by bishops, priests, and young people from over six countries, including Syria, Iraq, France, and Canada. In his homily, Patriarch Manassian emphasized that young people are the beating heart of the church and its ever-renewed hope. He urged participants to experience the event as a spiritual journey, deepening their relationship with Christ and with each other. Over 250 young people were expected to attend the week-long event, which will include liturgical celebrations, prayer sessions, conferences, interactive workshops, meditation, community service, and cultural evenings, showcasing the richness of the Armenian heritage. Kevork Arslanian is one of the attendees.
5: I'm in a great deal of happiness to be here in Anjar to participate in the World Armenian Youth Day. This few 24 hours have had great deal of friendships, new people I've met, the laughters that were blowing out of my mouth, the people who I've met and the new friendships that I've had are amazing. I can't process how much I'm happy to be a part of the one heart that is rooted in Christ.
4: The World Armenian Catholic Youth Days will come to an end on the 2nd of August with a solemn mass presided over by Patriarch Manassian, with representatives of the local authorities and the media in attendance. I'm Joseph Tulloch.
1: And in more Lebanon news, we've also been speaking to Antonio El Helou, the founder of Lebanon Faith Tours, a Christian tour company aiming to share the country's unique spiritual heritage with the world.
6: Lebanon Faith Tours was born from a simple desire to help people encounter Christ through the land that has been Christian since the time of the apostles. We don't simply organize trips. We accompany pilgrims on a spiritual journey through Lebanon's churches, monasteries, saints, and living Christian communities.
4: How did you get started with this? I mean, where did the idea come from that you could be a tour guide?
6: It started where someone came to Lebanon and he wanted me to show him, to pray together and to show him, St. Charbel and those very, old Christian roots. And it started like that. Then I thought I have a calling for this, so So we started the page and we started taking tours from all around the world for people who are willing to see, like, St. Charbel, this miraculous saint, the early Christians, the Maronite life, the monks, and the old churches.
4: Sometimes people could be scared to come to Lebanon because of what they see in the news about the war. But as I understand it, you think there are many places in Lebanon that are safe and people should not be scared. They should come anyway to visit, to see the history.
6: Some TVs and the media sometimes take just the bad side of Lebanon. If there is war maybe in the south, people think that all of Lebanon is like in danger. For everyone who would like to visit Lebanon, I would love to tell them, do not be afraid. In this time that life is going so fast, we need sometimes this time to rest, to take this time to encounter Jesus in the nature, in the monasteries. We warmly invite the world to discover the beauty of the church in Lebanon and the early Christian roots. Lebanon is more than a country. It's a message, as St. John Paul II said.
1: That was Antonio El Helou, founder of Lebanon Faith Tours. If you want to know more about the tour business, you can head over to Lebanon Faith Tours on Instagram. And the church in the Spanish Diocese of Cádiz and Ceuta is stepping up its response to the migration emergency unfolding in the autonomous city of Ceuta, after an unprecedented surge of arrivals from the neighboring country of Morocco. To tell us more, here is Linda Bordoni with the latest.
7: According to local authorities, around 60,000 migrants entered Spain's North African territory of Ceuta from Morocco over the past 24 hours. It's a number equivalent to roughly 70% of the city's population. At least 34 people have died while attempting the crossing, making the crisis one of the deadliest the enclave has experienced in recent years. Moroccan forces reportedly beat back crowds with batons and tear gas at the gates to Ceuta, trying to prevent more from storming across the tiny Spanish territory that juts on a sliver of sandy land into the Mediterranean. In a statement, the Diocese of Cádiz and Ceuta expressed its deep concern over the humanitarian emergency. It also reaffirmed its readiness to work alongside public authorities to assist those affected by the crisis. Spain's government, meanwhile, has deployed members of the armed forces to reinforce security and support the civil guard, while Ceuta's president, Juan Jesús Vivas, has appealed to Madrid for urgent assistance, warning that the city's capacity to respond has reached its limits. Many of those arriving are unaccompanied minors, which places additional pressure on reception and protection services. As an immediate response, the diocese announced that all collections taken this weekend in Ceuta's parishes will be donated to the Diocesan Office for Migrants. While acknowledging that its own resources are limited, the local church said it stands ready to place all available personnel and humanitarian resources at the disposal of the authorities as the situation evolves. The diocese also called on the faithful to pray for all those suffering the consequences of the crisis, for the authorities managing the emergency, and for everyone working to build paths of peace, justice, and hope. I'm Linda Bordoni.
1: And that brings us to the end of this edition of Vatican and World News. For more on these and other stories, please visit our Vatican News website, Facebook, X, and Instagram accounts, where you can follow along with Pope Leo XIV during all his upcoming events as the successor to St. Peter. Many thanks today.

0: Laudato Jesus Christus, Vatican and World News.
1: In the headlines this Friday, July 31st, Pope Leo releases his prayer intentions for August, dedicated to praying for evangelization in the city. As the one-year countdown to World Youth Day Seoul 2027 begins on August 3rd, the local organizing committee shares its progress in preparing the city to welcome young pilgrims from across the world. And the Diocese of Cádiz and Ceuta in Spain steps up its response to the migration situation unfolding after an unprecedented surge of arrivals from neighboring Morocco. In the Vatican, I'm Kelsey Gussie. Pope Leo XIV has urged Catholics across the globe to join him this August in praying for evangelization in the city. The Pope released the monthly Pray with the Pope video on Friday, July 31st, which is prepared by the Pope's Worldwide Prayer Network. Now, let's listen to the Holy Father as he prays the monthly prayer intention.
2: In the name of the Father, and of the Son, and of the Holy Spirit, amen. Lord Jesus, Good Shepherd, you walk through our streets and squares, enter tall buildings and humble neighborhoods, and silently accompany millions who seek meaning amid noise and haste. You know, Lord, the heart of the city, its lights and shadows, its noise and loneliness. We know that cities are called to be places of freedom and opportunity, but they can also become spaces of anonymity and isolation. That's why today we ask you for a renewed gaze, able to discover in urban life fertile ground for proclaiming your gospel. Give us a creative and deep faith that doesn't remain in words, but becomes flesh through simple and loving gestures. Make us a church that goes forth, able to reach out to the peripheries, to console those who are lonely, and to sow fraternity and connection instead of giving in to indifference. Lord, may our urban communities be open and welcoming homes, places where hope is shared, where no one feels invisible, and where the joy of your gospel shines in the hidden lives of so many brothers and sisters. Make us your witnesses in the city, bold and creative missionaries who proclaim your love with their lives, a love capable of overcoming haste, noise, and anonymity. Amen.
1: And Pope Leo XIV met the American singer-songwriter, poet, and artist Patti Smith during a private audience at the Vatican's Apostolic Palace, also on Friday morning. Smith is, like the Pope, originally from Chicago in the USA. Earlier this year, on May 8th, the first anniversary of Pope Leo's election to the papacy, Smith inaugurated the Holy See's pavilion at the 61st International Art Exhibition of the Venice Biennial. She performed a sound prayer created in collaboration with the Soundwalk Collective, a key artistic partner in the exhibition project promoted by the Dicaster for Culture and Education. In an interview with Vatican Radio last year, April, just days after Pope Francis' death, Smith also shared her personal memories of the Argentine Pope, who she first met at a general audience in 2013. And as the one-year countdown to World Youth Day Seoul, Korea 2027 begins in just a few days on August 3rd, the local organizing committee shares its progress in preparing the city to welcome young pilgrims from across the globe. It will also release the official theme song and launch a tree-planting initiative. Isabella de Carvalho tells us more.
3: With 1 year to go until World Youth Day Seoul 2027, the local organizing committee is hard at work as it is moving preparations from groundwork to full implementation across all sectors, including international cooperation, pilgrim services, accommodation, transportation, safety, medical care, and communications. World Youth Day occurs every couple of years and gathers together millions of young Catholics. The 2027 edition will be held in the South Korean capital, Seoul, from August 3rd to 8th. It will be the second World Youth Day to take place in Asia and the first in a country where Christianity is a minority faith. Over the past 3 years, we have concentrated on laying the foundations for the event, said Archbishop Peter Sun-taek Chung of Seoul and president of the local organizing committee. The year ahead will be the time to complete our preparations and welcome young people from every part of the world, he continued. We will do everything possible to make World Youth Day Seoul 2027 a celebration of hope and a witness to the hospitality and solidarity of Korea and Seoul. Cardinal Kevin Farrell, prefect of the Dicastery for Lady, Family, and Life, called all bishops and those responsible for youth ministry throughout the world to walk alongside young people towards Seoul 2027, making the most of these resources in their preparation and helping them to experience the pilgrimage as an authentic experience of faith, ecclesial communion, and a personal encounter with Jesus. The one-year countdown occurring next Monday, August 3rd, 2026, will be marked by the release of the official theme song on the World Youth Day Seoul 2027 YouTube channel. The song was chosen out of 434 entries sent in, including 295 from outside Korea. The winning composition is called Confidite Ego Vici Mundum, Take Courage, I Have Overcome the World, in Latin. It was written by Korean composer Francis Ji-yoon Kim. On August 3rd, the local organizing committee will also launch the Breath of Life tree planting campaign, which encourages young people to plant trees in their countries and share their participation online. It is inspired by Pope Francis' encyclical Laudato Si. Official registration for pilgrims and for those who wish to volunteer to help out during World Youth Day is scheduled to open in the second half of 2026. All the information about packages and how to plan their journey will be available on the official website. I'm Isabella de Carvalho.
1: And as we prepare for World Youth Day in Korea next year, in Lebanon, the World Armenian Catholic Youth Day has also just gotten underway. And to tell us more, here's Joseph Tulloch.
4: Raphael Bedros Manassian, the Patriarch of the Armenian Catholic Church, has officially opened the 2026 World Armenian Catholic Youth Days in Lebanon. The event, organized by the Armenian Catholic Youth Union, has the theme One Heart in Christ. The inauguration mass was attended by bishops, priests, and young people from over six countries, including Syria, Iraq, France, and Canada. In his homily, Patriarch Manassian emphasized that young people are the beating heart of the church and its ever-renewed hope. He urged participants to experience the event as a spiritual journey, deepening their relationship with Christ and with each other. Over 250 young people were expected to attend the week-long event, which will include liturgical celebrations, prayer sessions, conferences, interactive workshops, meditation, community service, and cultural evenings, showcasing the richness of the Armenian heritage. Kevork Arslanian is one of the attendees.
5: I'm in a great deal of happiness to be here in Anjar to participate in the World Armenian Youth Day. This few 24 hours have had great deal of friendships, new people I've met, the laughters that were blowing out of my mouth, the people who I've met and the new friendships that I've had are amazing. I can't process how much I'm happy to be a part of the one heart that is rooted in Christ.
4: The World Armenian Catholic Youth Days will come to an end on the 2nd of August with a solemn mass presided over by Patriarch Manassian, with representatives of the local authorities and the media in attendance. I'm Joseph Tulloch.
1: And in more Lebanon news, we've also been speaking to Antonio El Helou, the founder of Lebanon Faith Tours, a Christian tour company aiming to share the country's unique spiritual heritage with the world.
6: Lebanon Faith Tours was born from a simple desire to help people encounter Christ through the land that has been Christian since the time of the apostles. We don't simply organize trips. We accompany pilgrims on a spiritual journey through Lebanon's churches, monasteries, saints, and living Christian communities.
4: How did you get started with this? I mean, where did the idea come from that you could be a tour guide?
6: It started where someone came to Lebanon and he wanted me to show him, like, to pray together and to show him, like, St. Charbel and those very, like, old Christian roots. And it started like that. Then I thought I have a calling for this, so So we started the page and we started taking tours from all around the world for people who are willing to see, like, Saint Charbel, this miraculous saint, the early Christians, the Maronite life, the monks, and the old churches.
4: Sometimes people could be scared to come to Lebanon because of what they see in the news about the war. But as I understand it, you think there are many places in Lebanon that are safe and people should not be scared. They should come anyway to visit, to see the history.
6: Some TVs and the media sometimes take just the bad side of Lebanon. If there is war maybe in the south, people think that all of Lebanon is like in danger. For everyone who would like to visit Lebanon, I would love to tell them, do not be afraid. In this time that life is going so fast, we need sometimes this time to rest, to take this time to encounter Jesus in the nature, in the monasteries. We warmly invite the world to discover the beauty of the church in Lebanon and the early Christian roots. Lebanon is more than a country. It's a message, as St. John Paul II said.
1: That was Antonio El Helou, founder of Lebanon Faith Tours. If you want to know more about the tour business, you can head over to Lebanon Faith Tours on Instagram. And the church in the Spanish Diocese of Cádiz and Ceuta is stepping up its response to the migration emergency unfolding in the autonomous city of Ceuta, after an unprecedented surge of arrivals from the neighboring country of Morocco. To tell us more, here is Linda Bordoni with the latest.
7: According to local authorities, around 60,000 migrants entered Spain's North African territory of Ceuta from Morocco over the past 24 hours. It's a number equivalent to roughly 70% of the city's population. At least 34 people have died while attempting the crossing, making the crisis one of the deadliest the enclave has experienced in recent years. Moroccan forces reportedly beat back crowds with batons and tear gas at the gates to Ceuta, trying to prevent more from storming across the tiny Spanish territory that juts on a sliver of sandy land into the Mediterranean. In a statement, the Diocese of Cádiz and Ceuta expressed its deep concern over the humanitarian emergency. It also reaffirmed its readiness to work alongside public authorities to assist those affected by the crisis. Spain's government, meanwhile, has deployed members of the armed forces to reinforce security and support the civil guard, while Ceuta's president, Juan Jesús Vivas, has appealed to Madrid for urgent assistance, warning that the city's capacity to respond has reached its limits. Many of those arriving are unaccompanied minors, which places additional pressure on reception and protection services. As an immediate response, the diocese announced that all collections taken this weekend in Ceuta's parishes will be donated to the Diocesan Office for Migrants. While acknowledging that its own resources are limited, the local church said it stands ready to place all available personnel and humanitarian resources at the disposal of the authorities as the situation evolves. The diocese also called on the faithful to pray for all those suffering the consequences of the crisis, for the authorities managing the emergency, and for everyone working to build paths of peace, justice, and hope. I'm Linda Bordoni.
1: And that brings us to the end of this edition of Vatican and World News. For more on these and other stories, please visit our Vatican News website, Facebook, X, and Instagram accounts, where you can follow along with Pope Leo XIV during all his upcoming events as the successor to St. Peter. Many thanks today go to Bruno Orti, our sound engineer in studio. And of course, a special thanks to all of you for listening, and be sure to join us again tomorrow at this same time for more. In the Vatican, I'm Kelsey Gussie.

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2: In today's program, you can hear our future development and the economy and a reflection by Father Enobong Udiadiong. First, however, our bulletin of church news, followed by African News Panorama. I am Festus Tarawali. Pope Leo has signed a new fundamental law for Vatican City-State, updating the state's constitutional framework to reflect changes in governance and legislation introduced in recent years. The new law was signed on Friday, the 31st of July, the memorial of St. Ignatius of Loyola. It takes effect immediately and replaces the previous fundamental law that had been in force since the 13th of May 2023. One of the most significant changes concerns the leadership of the Pontifical Commission for Vatican City State, the body responsible for both the legislative and executive functions of the state. The new law incorporates a reform introduced by Pope Leo in a motu proprio issued on the 19th of November last year. That reform removed the requirement that only cardinals could serve as president of the Pontifical Commission. The change paved the way for Sister Raffaella Petrini, who now serves as president of the Pontifical Commission and president of the Governorate of Vatican City State. Under the new law, the commission may include cardinals and other members, including its president, all appointed by the Pope for five-year terms. The legislation also reaffirms the role of the Governorate in administering Vatican City State in service of the successor of Peter, while clarifying the respective responsibilities of the President and the Secretary General. On the judicial side, the law confirms the legal framework governing the Vatican's courts, reflecting reforms introduced in recent years to strengthen the administration of justice. In its preamble, the new fundamental law says its purpose is to give Vatican City State its constitutional identity, reaffirming the unique character and autonomy of its legal system while ensuring it continues to serve the mission of the Holy See. Meanwhile, the administration of the patrimony of the Apostolic See, known as APSA, says it ended 2025 with a stronger financial position despite a year marked by the death of Pope Francis and the election of Pope Leo XIV. APSA, which manages the Holy See's financial and real estate assets, reported that its net assets grew to €2,686,000,000, an increase of €89 million from the previous year. President of APSA, Archbishop Giordano Piccinotti, said the results reflect the administration's mission of safeguarding the Church's patrimony while continuing to provide essential services to the Holy See and the Roman Curia. You can read more on both stories from our website, vaticannews.va. Pope Leo XIV's prayer intention for the month of August is for evangelization in the city. With nearly half of the world's population now living in urban areas, the Pope is inviting the faithful to discover new ways of bringing the gospel into city life, especially where anonymity and loneliness can often leave people feeling isolated. Through the Pope's Worldwide Prayer Network and its Pray with the Pope campaign, the Holy Father invites people around the world to unite with him each month in prayer for his intentions. In his August prayer, the Pope turns to Christ, the Good Shepherd, who walks through our streets and squares, asking him to enter tall buildings and humble neighborhoods and to accompany silently the millions of people searching for meaning amid the noise and speed of urban life. Let us now join Pope Leo as he recites his prayer intention for the month of August.
3: In the name of the Father, and of the Son, and of the Holy Spirit, Amen. Lord Jesus, Good Shepherd, you walk through our streets and squares, enter tall buildings and humble neighborhoods, and silently accompany millions who seek meaning amid noise and haste. You know, Lord, the heart of the city, its lights and shadows, its noise and loneliness. We know that cities are called to be places of freedom and opportunity, but they can also become spaces of anonymity and isolation. That's why today we ask you for a renewed gaze, able to discover in urban life fertile ground for proclaiming your gospel. Give us a creative and deep faith that doesn't remain in words, but becomes flesh through simple and loving gestures. Make us a church that goes forth, able to reach out to the peripheries, to console those who are lonely, and to sow fraternity and connection instead of giving in to indifference. Lord, may our urban communities be open and welcoming homes, places where hope is shared, where no one feels invisible, and where the joy of your gospel shines in the hidden lives of so many brothers and sisters. Make us your witnesses in the city, bold and creative missionaries who proclaim your love with their lives, a love capable of overcoming haste, noise, and anonymity. Amen.
2: The Catholic Church in Africa will begin its continental preparations for the 2028 Ecclesial Assembly in the Vatican with a preparatory seminar taking place from the 3rd to the 5th of August in Ethiopia's capital, Addis Ababa. The meeting, organized by the Symposium of Episcopal Conferences of Africa and Madagascar, or SECAM, will bring together bishops, theologians, pastoral workers, and representatives of episcopal conferences and church institutions from across the continent and its adjacent islands. The seminar will be held under the theme, The Synodal Church in Africa, Journeying Towards the 2028 Ecclesial Assembly. In a recent statement, SECAM Secretary General Father Raphael Simbine Jr. said the gathering marks the beginning of Africa's journey towards the October 2028 Assembly. Participants, he said, will reflect on the fruits of the Synod on Synodality launched by Pope Francis in 2021 and concluded in 2024, while identifying priorities for the Church's mission across the continent. The seminar will also examine how the Church in Africa can strengthen its contribution to the Universal Church through a more synodal and missionary way of life. The Addis Ababa gathering is expected to produce recommendations and a continental working document that will help shape Africa's contribution to the Global Assembly. You're tuned to the Africa Service of Vatican Radio.
1: African News Panorama.
4: About 60,000 migrants have crossed into Spain's North African territory of Ceuta from Morocco between Thursday and Friday, Ceuta's president said, adding that at least 34 others died during the crossing. The influx comes after Spain's Supreme Court ruled that migrants stopped at sea while trying to reach Ceuta or Melilla, which is another Spanish exclave, cannot be summarily returned to Morocco. Prime Minister Pedro Sanchez described the situation as an attack and said all illegal migrants would be retained to Morocco as soon as possible. Several European leaders have expressed concern, with some promising to tighten border controls. More than 25,000 of these migrants have returned to Morocco voluntarily so far, officials said. The United States State Department has officially apologized for what it called an unfortunate error after displaying a map of Africa that mislabeled every single highlighted country. The incident occurred during a presentation on new funding agreements at the AIDS 2026 conference in Rio de Janeiro in Brazil. The graphic highlighted six African countries that include Nigeria, Mozambique, Uganda, Cote d'Ivoire, Malawi, and Cameroon, and misidentified every single one. Coastal Nigeria was placed in the middle of the landlocked Sahara Desert, while southeast coastal Mozambique was mapped to the Horn of Africa near Ethiopia. Despite the public embarrassment, the State Department stressed the fact that it takes full responsibility for the misrepresentation and noted the fact that subsequent diplomatic discussions at the conference remained substantive and constructive. At least 25 people have been killed and dozens of others injured in Algeria after a passenger bus overturned near the coastal town of Boumerdis, east of the capital Algiers, on Friday, a local official said. The country's civil protection department said that the cause of the crash was unknown. Those hit have been evacuated to nearby hospitals for treatment. In a separate incident in August of last year, a bus crashed near Algiers, killing 18 people. In December of that year, 14 people died when their bus overturned in the southern region of Bekaa. Road safety authorities in Algeria say that 3,838 people died and more than 37,000 were injured in traffic accidents last year. Ugandan opposition leader Kizza Besigye has been admitted to an intensive care unit in the capital, Kampala, after collapsing and losing consciousness during his treason trial. His wife has said the 70-year-old has been in detention since November 2024. His lead lawyer was arrested last month and charged with allegedly failing to report acts of treason. The visibly frail politician was objecting to state lawyers being appointed to represent him when he fell, prompting prison guards to rush him to hospital. You are tuned to the Daily Africa service of Vatican Radio. This is Development and Economy, and welcome to the program. In this edition today, we look at sustainability in the kitchen. My name is Kanyanta Godfrey Kampamba. Sustainability in the kitchen is understood to mean minimizing food waste, conserving water and energy, and choosing eco-friendly materials. By adopting mindful practices such as shopping locally, composting, and using reusable storage, it is believed that people can significantly reduce their environmental footprint while maintaining a healthy, functional cooking space. So sustainability in the kitchen is increasingly seen not just as a trend, but as a necessity shaped by economic pressures and changing consumer expectations. One of those promoting kitchen sustainability is Chef Jom Bienes. He is a former member of the world-renowned El Bulli restaurant team in Spain, and now he is the director of the Yondu Culinary Studio in New York. Barnes believes that sustainability is integral to modern cooking. Talking to Lyudmila Blagonravova from the United Nations News recently, Barnes explained what kitchen sustainability is all about, giving as an example the key role fermentation plays in reducing waste and boosting flavor. He also spoke about how simple practical steps can help both chefs and home cooks adopt more sustainable habits.
5: Sustainability is being able to secure the resources for the future so you can continue to be in operation. At a restaurant level, this means being economically sustainable. At a global level, as a species, this means being economically sustainable, securing the resources for the future. So any sustainability initiatives at the restaurant have to make sure to match these two necessities, right? The needs for being sustainable in a broader aspect and the needs of the business itself. This being said, sustainability is a fundamental part of being a chef, especially when it comes to avoiding food waste, making sure to keep the costs under control. That's an essential part of being a chef and running a kitchen. So in that sense, food waste control shouldn't be as much as an issue as maybe sourcing local products. That's when the operational difficulties start, because the food chain that we have built in place is not one that promotes local products primarily. So oftentimes chefs have to go out of their way to seek these products, and they are busy people, and they don't always have the time to do so. So

0: items are banned or limited. So this comes from a policy, from the policymakers that have to help the businesses move away from disposable materials into recyclable, or at least disposable but recyclable.
1: How hard it is for a restaurant that wasn't focusing on sustainability to make the shift and to become a sustainable restaurant?
0: Well, it's not hard at all if you have a plan and you take it step by step in a way that it makes sense for the business. Obviously, there's always a component of willingness to do so. So then it's when education is very important and understanding that every single business counts when it comes to sustainability. So if a business owner, a restaurant owner, or a chef wants to move towards sustainability, it's important to take little steps and go as far as you can without hurting the business, of course, or without disrupting the business. But there are little steps that you can take, and maybe you won't be 100% sustainable, but you can get closer over time.
1: In your culinary studio, you teach vegan cooking, and you also emphasize fermentation. And that's very interesting because it's one of the oldest sustainability tools that humanity has. Can you tell us more about that?
0: Yeah, well, I spread the word for Korean fermentation in particular, which is this very old tradition of fermenting vegetables for preservation and for flavor. I don't know if you knew that, but Korea has the highest vegetable consumption in the world. And the reason being is because they use fermentation to make vegetables taste delicious. So that's a very important thing that we try to convey here at the Yondo Culinary Studio when we do cooking classes and events for people. We promote eating, cooking and eating vegetables at home because vegetables are delicious. So vegetables are good for you because they give you pleasure. The vitamins and the fiber and everything else comes later, but the most important is the pleasure factor. Because if we want to for people to eat more vegetables and eat more sustainable, it's got to be through pleasure and fun. It cannot be just because vegetables, I have to eat vegetables because they are good for me or they are sustainable. That's secondary. The most important part is flavor and having fun in the kitchen.
1: But fermentation also makes it last longer, right? It extends the shelf life dramatically.
0: Fermentation is a traditional technique to preserve products, like pickles are fermented products. Sauerkraut is a fermented product, cheese, beer, you know, like we have fermentation all over the world, and it's traditionally been used as a method of fermentation, as well as a flavor building technique.
1: You are from Catalonia, Spain. You live in New York and you work in a studio that celebrates Korean cuisine, which you already mentioned. So how do culinary ideas travel across borders and how do cuisines influence each other in today's world?
0: Well, we live in a time that ideas travel very fast, sometimes faster than ingredients. So chances are that you will see this recipe on TikTok or Instagram before you can actually find the ingredients, right? So I think it's a very interesting time because you have people all over the world that are getting familiar with other cuisines. And to me, that's always the gateway to understanding other cultures, right? The kitchen and the table is the way to understand each other. And that's what you see in diplomacy. It all starts with the meal. And there's no better way to convey your own culture and the love for your country or your culture than sharing your dishes, your ingredients with other people. And that's what's happening at a massive level these days with social media, where people are sharing recipes and not only like reproducing these recipes, but mixing them, doing fusion, right? So you incorporate these ingredients from other cultures to your everyday cooking to get new flavors, to expand your horizons. And that's what we are doing also with Korean ingredients. You know, I don't want people to start cooking Korean at home every day, but some ingredients can help you bring flavor to your everyday meals.
1: And lastly, do you bring sustainability in your own home cooking? And can you recommend some very

0: simple, realistic steps to our listeners so they can cook more sustainably at home.
1: Yeah, I cook very sustainably. As I said before, to be sustainable is to be economically optimal. And I always like to remember that sentence from Michael Pollan that says, "Eat food, not too much, and mostly vegetables." That's pretty much all you need to know.
2: Director of the Yondu Culinary Studio in New York, Chef Jome Bianis, talking to Lyudmila Lagomirova from the United Nations News about modern cooking and integral sustainability. And that is all we have time for in this edition of Development and the Economy. Until next week at the same time, my name is Kanyanta Godfrey Kampamba.
3: Coming up next, a reflection on this Sunday's readings, prepared and presented by Father Enobong Udiadiong.

0: For many of us believers, we strongly believe in the providence of God. Though life may seem sometimes to be very tough, and anxiety and struggles may be real, in the midst of all this, He is the great provider who never abandons His own. In the readings of the Sunday, we are presented with the reality of God's desire to provide for the sustenance of His people. In the first reading, the prophet Isaiah relates God's invitation to His chosen people to come to Him for their sustenance. Employing the imagery of water and food, he presents God inviting us to listen and come to Him, and He will provide us with every good thing that life offers. God says to us, "Pay attention, come to Me, listen, and your soul will live." In a world that is so much indifferent to God, it is difficult to hear His voice, let alone to listen and follow His commandments. Many distracting voices make it quite difficult for many of us to listen. The anxieties and worries of life have beclouded our minds, and often we ignore the voice of our compassionate and loving Father, who calls and wants us to trust in Him. Yes, many who claim that God is not interested in the sufferings of His people will not accept the words of the psalmist, who not only speaks of the kindness and compassion of God to all His creatures, but also made it clear that He opens wide His hands and grants the desires of all who live. We see the manifestation of this compassionate love in the gospel. When Jesus stepped ashore and saw the crowd, He pitied them. God is interested in the happenings in our lives. The anxieties and worries do not escape His notice. The grief over the departure of a loved one is known to Him. The pains of sickness and all the health challenges are within His view. He's inviting us to come so that He can heal and restore us. The cries of the homeless and the orphan do not go unnoticed. The hunger ravaging the war-torn countries is of great importance to Him. The need for peace and harmony in our world has not stopped being of concern to God, who is just and wants to see justice and peace triumph in the land. Of course, God will certainly accomplish these good things if we all listen and come to Him. If we all humble ourselves and trust in the love of God and allow this love to influence our lives. Every day is an opportunity for us to allow ourselves to become God's instrument of sustenance in our world. When Jesus needed to provide for the people, the young lad provided him with his meal of 5 loaves and 2 fish. We all have some good and beautiful qualities that can make a huge difference in our communities. We must be careful about the tactics of the evil one who seeks to separate us from the love of God. When we are troubled or worried or lacking the basic things of life, do we doubt God's providence and turn away from His love and stop doing the right things? I might not know what you are struggling with currently, but I know one thing, that God will not forsake you. He invites you today to trust His word, which says He will make an everlasting covenant with us, only if we pay attention to Him and come to Him. And so, let us approach God with faith and believe in His love and compassion for all those who call on Him from their hearts. Let us then pray for the grace to trust and believe in the love of God for us, even as we say, "You open wide your hand, O Lord, and grant our desires." May the Lord grant all our good desires and free us from our worries through Christ our Lord. Amen. Peace be with you.
1: And that was a reflection by Nigerian-born Father Enobong Udiadiong. You're tuned to the Africa Service of Vatican Radio. Praised be Jesus Christ. Laudetur Jesus Christus.

0: Laudator Jesus Christus. Vatican and World News.
1: In the headlines this Friday, July 31st, Pope Leo releases his prayer intentions for August, dedicated to praying for evangelization in the city. As the one-year countdown to World Youth Day Seoul 2027 begins on August 3rd, the local organizing committee shares its progress in preparing the city to welcome young pilgrims from across the world. And the Diocese of Cádiz and Ceuta in Spain steps up its response to the migration situation unfolding after an unprecedented surge of arrivals from neighboring Morocco. In the Vatican, I'm Kelsey Gussie. Pope Leo XIV has urged Catholics across the globe to join him this August in praying for evangelization in the city. The Pope released the monthly Pray with the Pope video on Friday, July 31st, which is prepared by the Pope's Worldwide Prayer Network. Now, let's listen to the Holy Father as he prays the monthly prayer intention.
2: In the name of the Father, and of the Son, and of the Holy Spirit, amen. Lord Jesus, Good Shepherd, you walk through our streets and squares, enter tall buildings and humble neighborhoods, and silently accompany millions who seek meaning amid noise and haste. You know, Lord, the heart of the city, its lights and shadows, its noise and loneliness. We know that cities are called to be places of freedom and opportunity, but they can also become spaces of anonymity and isolation. That's why today we ask you for a renewed gaze, able to discover in urban life fertile ground for proclaiming your gospel. Give us a creative and deep faith that doesn't remain in words, but becomes flesh through simple and loving gestures. Make us a church that goes forth, able to reach out to the peripheries, to console those who are lonely, and to sow fraternity and connection instead of giving in to indifference. Lord, may our urban communities be open and welcoming homes, places where hope is shared, where no one feels invisible, and where the joy of your gospel shines in the hidden lives of so many brothers and sisters. Make us your witnesses in the city, bold and creative missionaries who proclaim your love with their lives, a love capable of overcoming haste, noise, and anonymity. Amen.
1: And Pope Leo XIV met the American singer-songwriter, poet, and artist Patti Smith during a private audience at the Vatican's Apostolic Palace also on Friday morning. Smith is, like the Pope, originally from Chicago in the USA. Earlier this year, on May 8th, the first anniversary of Pope Leo's election to the papacy, Smith inaugurated the Holy See's Pavilion at the 61st International Art Exhibition of the Venice Biennial. She performed a sound prayer created in collaboration with the Soundwalk Collective, a key artistic partner in the exhibition project promoted by the Dicaster for Culture and Education. In an interview with Vatican Radio last year, April, just days after Pope Francis' death, Smith also shared her personal memories of the Argentine Pope, who she first met at a general audience in 2013. And as the one-year countdown to World Youth Day Seoul, Korea 2027 begins in just a few days on August 3rd, the local organizing committee shares its progress in preparing the city to welcome young pilgrims from across the globe. It will also release the official theme song and launch a tree planting initiative. Isabella de Carvalho tells us more.
3: With 1 year to go until World Youth Day Seoul 2027, the local organizing committee is hard at work as it is moving preparations from groundwork to full implementation across all sectors, including international cooperation, pilgrim services, accommodation, transportation, safety, medical care, and communications. World Youth Day occurs every couple of years and gathers together millions of young Catholics. The 2027 edition will be held in the South Korean capital, Seoul, from August 3rd to 8th. It will be the second World Youth Day to take place in Asia and the first in a country where Christianity is a minority faith. Over the past 3 years, we have concentrated on laying the foundations for the event, said Archbishop Peter Suntaek Chung of Seoul and president of the local organizing committee. The year ahead will be the time to complete our preparations and welcome young people from every part of the world, he continued. We will do everything possible to make World Youth Day Seoul 2027 a celebration of hope and a witness to the hospitality and solidarity of Korea and Seoul. Cardinal Kevin Farrell, prefect of the Dicastery for Laity, Family and Life, called all bishops and those responsible for youth ministry throughout the world to walk alongside young people towards Seoul 2027, making the most of these resources in their preparation and helping them to experience the pilgrimage as an authentic experience of faith, ecclesial communion, and a personal encounter with Jesus. The one-year countdown occurring next Monday, August 3rd, 2026, will be marked by the release of the official theme song on the World Youth Day Seoul 2027 YouTube channel. The song was chosen out of 434 entries sent in, including 295 from outside Korea. The winning composition is called Confidite Ego Vici Mundum, Take Courage, I Have Overcome the World, in Latin. It was written by Korean composer Francis Ji-Yoon Kim. On August 3rd, the local organizing committee will also launch the Breath of Life tree planting campaign, which encourages young people to plant trees in their countries and share their participation online. It is inspired by Pope Francis' encyclical Laudato Si. Official registration for pilgrims and for those who wish to volunteer to help out during World Youth Day is scheduled to open in the second half of 2026. All the information about packages and how to plan their journey will be available on the official website. I'm Isabella de Carvalho.
1: And as we prepare for World Youth Day in Korea next year, in Lebanon, the World Armenian Catholic Youth Day has also just gotten underway. And to tell us more, here's Joseph Tulloch.
4: Raphael Bedros Manassian, the Patriarch of the Armenian Catholic Church, has officially opened the 2026 World Armenian Catholic Youth Days in Lebanon. The event, organized by the Armenian Catholic Youth Union, has the theme One Heart in Christ. The inauguration mass was attended by bishops, priests, and young people from over six countries, including Syria, Iraq, France, and Canada. In his homily, Patriarch Manassian emphasized that young people are the beating heart of the church and its ever-renewed hope. He urged participants to experience the event as a spiritual journey, deepening their relationship with Christ and with each other. Over 250 young people were expected to attend the week-long event, which will include liturgical celebrations, prayer sessions, conferences, interactive workshops, meditation, community service, and cultural evenings, showcasing the richness of the Armenian heritage. Kevork Arslanian is one of the attendees.
5: I'm in a great deal of happiness to be here in Anjar to participate in the World Armenian Youth Day. This few 24 hours have had great deal of friendships, new people I've met, the laughters that were blowing out of my mouth, the people who I've met, and the friendships, the new friendships that I've had are amazing. I can't process how much I'm happy to be a part of the one heart that is rooted in Christ.
4: The World Armenian Catholic Youth Days will come to an end on the 2nd of August with a solemn mass presided over by Patriarch Manassian, with representatives of the local authorities and the media in attendance. I'm Joseph Tulloch.
1: And in more Lebanon news, we've also been speaking to Antonio El Helou, the founder of Lebanon Faith Tours, a Christian tour company aiming to share the country's unique spiritual heritage with the world.
6: Lebanon Faith Tours was born from a simple desire to help people encounter Christ through the land that has been Christian since the time of the apostles. We don't simply organize trips. We accompany pilgrims on a spiritual journey through Lebanon's churches, monasteries, saints, and living Christian communities.
4: How did you get started with this? I mean, where did the idea come from that you could be a tour guide?
6: It started where someone came to Lebanon and he wanted me to show him, like, to pray together and to show him, like, St. Charbel and those very, like, old Christian roots. And it started like that. Then I thought I have a calling for this, So we started the page and we started taking tours from all around the world for people who are willing to see, like, St. Charbel, this miraculous saint, the early Christians, the Maronite life, the monks, and the old churches.
4: Sometimes people could be scared to come to Lebanon because of what they see in the news about the war. But as I understand it, you think there are many places in Lebanon that are safe and people should not be scared. They should come anyway to visit, to see the history.
6: Some TVs and the media sometimes take just the bad side of Lebanon. If there is war maybe in the south, people think that all of Lebanon is like in danger. For everyone who would like to visit Lebanon, I would love to tell them, do not be afraid. In this time that life is going so fast, we need sometimes this time to rest, to take this time to encounter Jesus in the nature, in the monasteries. We warmly invite the world to discover the beauty of the church in Lebanon and the early Christian roots. Lebanon is more than a country. It's a message, as St. John Paul II said.
1: That was Antonio El Helou, founder of Lebanon Faith Tours. If you want to know more about the tour business, you can head over to Lebanon Faith Tours on Instagram. And the church in the Spanish Diocese of Cádiz and Ceuta is stepping up its response to the migration emergency unfolding in the autonomous city of Ceuta, after an unprecedented surge of arrivals from the neighboring country of Morocco. To tell us more, here is Linda Bordoni with the latest.
7: According to local authorities, around 60,000 migrants entered Spain's North African territory of Ceuta from Morocco over the past 24 hours. It's a number equivalent to roughly 70% of the city's population. At least 34 people have died while attempting the crossing, making the crisis one of the deadliest the enclave has experienced in recent years. Moroccan forces reportedly beat back crowds with batons and tear gas at the gates to Ceuta, trying to prevent more from storming across the tiny Spanish territory that juts on a sliver of sandy land into the Mediterranean. In a statement, the Diocese of Cádiz and Ceuta expressed its deep concern over the humanitarian emergency. It also reaffirmed its readiness to work alongside public authorities to assist those affected by the crisis. Spain's government, meanwhile, has deployed members of the armed forces to reinforce security and support the civil guard, while Ceuta's president, Juan Jesús Vivas, has appealed to Madrid for urgent assistance, warning that the city's capacity to respond has reached its limits. Many of those arriving are unaccompanied minors, which places additional pressure on reception and protection services. As an immediate response, the diocese announced that all collections taken this weekend in Ceuta's parishes will be donated to the Diocesan Office for Migrants. While acknowledging that its own resources are limited, the local church said it stands ready to place all available personnel and humanitarian resources at the disposal of the authorities as the situation evolves. The diocese also called on the faithful to pray for all those suffering the consequences of the crisis, for the authorities managing the emergency, and for everyone working to build paths of peace, justice, and hope. I'm Linda Bordoni.
1: And that brings us to the end of this edition of Vatican and World News. For more on these and other stories, please visit our Vatican News website, Facebook, X, and Instagram accounts, where you can follow along with Pope Leo XIV during all his upcoming events as the successor to St. Peter. Many thanks today go to Bruno Orti, our sound engineer in studio. And of course, a special thanks to all of you for listening, and be sure to join us again tomorrow at this same time for more. In the Vatican, I'm Kelsey Gussie.

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2: In today's program, you can hear our future development and the economy and a reflection by Father Enobong Udiadiong. First, however, our bulletin of church news, followed by African News Panorama. I am Festus Tarawali. Pope Leo has signed a new fundamental law for Vatican City-State, updating the state's constitutional framework to reflect changes in governance and legislation introduced in recent years. The new law was signed on Friday, the 31st of July, the memorial of St. Ignatius of Loyola. It takes effect immediately and replaces the previous fundamental law that had been in force since the 13th of May 2023. One of the most significant changes concerns the leadership of the Pontifical Commission for Vatican City State, the body responsible for both the legislative and executive functions of the state. The new law incorporates a reform introduced by Pope Leo in a motu proprio issued on the 19th of November last year. That reform removed the requirement that only cardinals could serve as president of the Pontifical Commission. The change paved the way for Sister Raffaella Petrini, who now serves as president of the Pontifical Commission and president of the Governorate of Vatican City State. Under the new law, the commission may include cardinals and other members, including its president, all appointed by the Pope for five-year terms. The legislation also reaffirms the role of the governorate in administering Vatican City State in service of the successor of Peter, while clarifying the respective responsibilities of the president and the secretary general. On the judicial side, the law confirms the legal framework governing the Vatican's courts, reflecting reforms introduced in recent years to strengthen the administration of justice. In its preamble, the new fundamental law says its purpose is to give Vatican City State its constitutional identity, reaffirming the unique character and autonomy of its legal system while ensuring it continues to serve the mission of the Holy See. Meanwhile, the administration of the patrimony of the Apostolic See, known as APSA, says it ended 2025 with a stronger financial position despite a year marked by the death of Pope Francis and the election of Pope Leo XIV. APSA, which manages the Holy See's financial and real estate assets, reported that its net assets grew to €2,686,000,000, an increase of €89 million from the previous year. President of APSA, Archbishop Giordano Piccinotti, said the results reflect the administration's mission of safeguarding the Church's patrimony while continuing to provide essential services to the Holy See and the Roman Curia. You can read more on both stories from our website, vaticannews.va. Pope Leo XIV's prayer intention for the month of August is for evangelization in the city. With nearly half of the world's population now living in urban areas, the Pope is inviting the faithful to discover new ways of bringing the gospel into city life, especially where anonymity and loneliness can often leave people feeling isolated. Through the Pope's Worldwide Prayer Network and its Pray with the Pope campaign, the Holy Father invites people around the world to unite with him each month in prayer for his intentions. In his August prayer, the Pope turns to Christ, the Good Shepherd, who walks through our streets and squares, asking him to enter tall buildings and humble neighborhoods and to accompany silently the millions of people searching for meaning amid the noise and speed of urban life. Let us now join Pope Leo as he recites his prayer intention for the month of August.
3: In the name of the Father, and of the Son, and of the Holy Spirit, Amen. Lord Jesus, Good Shepherd, you walk through our streets and squares, enter tall buildings and humble neighborhoods, and silently accompany millions who seek meaning amid noise and haste. You know, Lord, the heart of the city, its lights and shadows, its noise and loneliness. We know that cities are called to be places of freedom and opportunity, but they can also become spaces of anonymity and isolation. That's why today we ask you for a renewed gaze, able to discover in urban life fertile ground for proclaiming your gospel. Give us a creative and deep faith that doesn't remain in words, but becomes flesh through simple and loving gestures. Make us a church that goes forth, able to reach out to the peripheries, to console those who are lonely, and to sow fraternity and connection instead of giving in to indifference. Lord, may our urban communities be open and welcoming homes, places where hope is shared, where no one feels invisible, and where the joy of your gospel shines in the hidden lives of so many brothers and sisters. Make us your witnesses in the city, bold and creative missionaries who proclaim your love with their lives, a love capable of overcoming haste, noise, and anonymity. Amen.
2: The Catholic Church in Africa will begin its continental preparations for the 2028 Ecclesial Assembly in the Vatican with a preparatory seminar taking place from the 3rd to the 5th of August in Ethiopia's capital, Addis Ababa. The meeting, organized by the Symposium of Episcopal Conferences of Africa and Madagascar, or SECAM, will bring together bishops, theologians, pastoral workers, and representatives of episcopal conferences and church institutions from across the continent and its adjacent islands. The seminar will be held under the theme, The Synodal Church in Africa, Journeying Towards the 2028 Ecclesial Assembly. In a recent statement, SECAM Secretary General Father Raphael Simbine Jr. said the gathering marks the beginning of Africa's journey towards the October 2028 Assembly. Participants, he said, will reflect on the fruits of the Synod on Synodality launched by Pope Francis in 2021 and concluded in 2024, while identifying priorities for the Church's mission across the continent. The seminar will also examine how the Church in Africa can strengthen its contribution to the Universal Church through a more synodal and missionary way of life. The Addis Ababa gathering is expected to produce recommendations and a continental working document that will help shape Africa's contribution to the Global Assembly. You're tuned to the Africa Service of Vatican Radio.
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4: About 60,000 migrants have crossed into Spain's North African territory of Ceuta from Morocco between Thursday and Friday, Ceuta's president said, adding that at least 34 others died during the crossing. The influx comes after Spain's Supreme Court ruled that migrants stopped at sea while trying to reach Ceuta or Melilla, which is another Spanish exclave, cannot be summarily returned to Morocco. Prime Minister Pedro Sanchez described the situation as an attack and said all illegal migrants would be returned to Morocco as soon as possible. Several European leaders have expressed concern, with some promising to tighten border controls. More than 25,000 of these migrants have returned to Morocco voluntarily so far, officials said. The United States State Department has officially apologized for what it called an unfortunate error after displaying a map of Africa that mislabeled every single highlighted country. The incident occurred during a presentation on new funding agreements at the AIDS 2026 conference in Rio de Janeiro in Brazil. The graphic highlighted six African countries that include Nigeria, Mozambique, Uganda, Cote d'Ivoire, Malawi, and Cameroon, and misidentified every single one. Coastal Nigeria was placed in the middle of the landlocked Sahara Desert, while southeast coastal Mozambique was mapped to the Horn of Africa near Ethiopia. Despite the public embarrassment, the State Department stressed the fact that it takes full responsibility for the misrepresentation and noted the fact that subsequent diplomatic discussions at the conference remained substantive and constructive. At least 25 people have been killed and dozens of others injured in Algeria after a passenger bus overturned near the coastal town of Boumerdis east of the capital, Algiers, on Friday, a local official said. The country's civil protection department said that the cause of the crash was unknown. Those hit have been evacuated to nearby hospitals for treatment. In a separate incident in August of last year, a bus crashed near Algiers, killing 18 people. In December of that year, 14 people died when their bus overturned in the southern region of Bekaa. Road safety authorities in Algeria say that 3,838 people died and more than 37,000 were injured in traffic accidents last year. Ugandan opposition leader Kizza Besigye has been admitted to an intensive care unit in the capital, Kampala, after collapsing and losing consciousness during his treason trial. His wife has said the 70-year-old has been in detention since November 2024. His lead lawyer was arrested last month and charged with allegedly failing to report acts of treason. The visibly frail politician was objecting to state lawyers being appointed to represent him when he fell, prompting prison guards to rush him to hospital. You are tuned to the Daily Africa Service of Vatican Radio. This is Development and Economy, and welcome to the program. In this edition today, we look at sustainability in the kitchen. My name is Kanyanta Godfrey Kampamba. Sustainability in the kitchen is understood to mean minimizing food waste, conserving water and energy, and choosing eco-friendly materials. By adopting mindful practices such as shopping locally, composting, and using reusable storage, it is believed that people can significantly reduce their environmental footprint while maintaining a healthy, functional cooking space. So sustainability in the kitchen is increasingly seen not just as a trend, but as a necessity shaped by economic pressures and changing consumer expectations. One of those promoting kitchen sustainability is Chef Jom Bienes. He is a former member of the world-renowned El Bulli restaurant team in Spain, and now he is the director of the Yondu Culinary Studio in New York. Barnes believes that sustainability is integral to modern cooking. Talking to Lyudmila Blagonravova from the United Nations News recently, Barnes explained what kitchen sustainability is all about, giving as an example the key role fermentation plays in reducing waste and boosting flavor. He also spoke about how simple, practical steps can help both chefs and home cooks adopt more sustainable habits.
5: Sustainability is being able to secure the resources for the future so you can continue to be in operation. At a restaurant level, this means being economically sustainable. At a global level, as a species, this means being economically sustainable, securing the resources for the future. So any sustainability initiatives at the restaurant have to make sure to match these two necessities, right? The needs for being sustainable in a broader aspect and the needs of the business itself. This being said, sustainability is a fundamental part of being a chef, especially when it comes to avoiding food waste, making sure to keep the costs under control. That's an essential part of being a chef and running a kitchen. So in that sense, food waste control shouldn't be as much as an issue as maybe sourcing local products. That's when the operational difficulties start, because the food chain that we have built in place is not one that promotes local products primarily. So oftentimes chefs have to go out of their way to seek these products, and they are busy people, and they don't always have the time to do so. So we would need to work in a more operational way in distribution and the food chain. That's what we have to fix to make it easy for chefs in restaurants to access these local products more easily and at a more competitive price. When it comes to recycling and minimizing the impact of the restaurant in waste and residues, that's a business choice. In the United States, for example, the single-use plates and cups are ubiquitous. They are everywhere. But for example, in Europe, in many countries, most of these items are banned or limited. So this comes from a policy, from the policymakers that have to help the businesses move away from disposable materials into recyclable, or at least disposable but recyclable.
6: How hard it is for a restaurant that wasn't focusing on sustainability to make the shift and to become a sustainable restaurant?
5: Well, it's not hard at all if you have a plan and you take it step by step in a way that it makes sense for the business. Obviously, there's always a component of willingness to do so. So then it's when education is very important and understanding that every single business counts when it comes to sustainability. So if a business owner, a restaurant owner, or a chef wants to move towards sustainability, it's important to take little steps and go as far as you can without hurting the business, of course, or without disrupting the business. But there are little steps that you can take, and maybe you won't be 100% sustainable, but you can get closer over time.
6: In your culinary studio, you teach vegan cooking, and you also emphasize fermentation. And that's very interesting because it's one of the oldest sustainability tools that humanity has. Can you tell us more about that?
5: Yeah, well, I spread the word for Korean fermentation in particular, which is this very old tradition of fermenting vegetables for preservation and for flavor. I don't know if you knew that, but Korea has the highest vegetable consumption in the world. And the reason being is because they use fermentation to make vegetables taste delicious. So that's a very important thing that we try to convey here at the Yondo Culinary Studio when we do cooking classes and events for people. We promote eating, cooking and eating vegetables at home because vegetables are delicious. So vegetables are good for you because they give you pleasure. The vitamins and the fiber and everything else comes later, but the most important is the pleasure factor. Because if we want to, for people to eat more vegetables and eat more sustainable, it's got to be through pleasure and fun. It cannot be just because vegetables, I have to eat vegetables because they are good for me or they are sustainable. That's secondary. The most important part is flavor and having fun in the kitchen.
6: But fermentation also makes it last longer, right? It extends the shelf life dramatically.
5: Fermentation is a traditional technique to preserve products, like pickles are fermented products. Sauerkraut is a fermented product, cheese, beer, you know, like we have fermentation all over the world, and it's traditionally been used as a method of fermentation, as well as a flavor building technique.
6: You are from Catalonia, Spain. You live in New York and you work in a studio that celebrates Korean cuisine, which you already mentioned. So how do culinary ideas travel across borders and how do cuisines influence each other in today's world?
5: Well, we live in a time that ideas travel very fast, sometimes faster than ingredients. So chances are that you will see this recipe on TikTok or Instagram before you can actually find the ingredients, right? So I think it's a very interesting time because you have people all over the world that are getting familiar with other cuisines. And to me, that's always the gateway to understanding other cultures, right? The kitchen and the table is the way to understand each other, and that's what you see in diplomacy. It all starts with the meal. And there's no better way to convey your own culture and the love for your country or your culture than sharing your dishes, your ingredients with other people. And that's what's happening at a massive level these days with social media, where people are sharing recipes, and not only like reproducing these recipes, but mixing them, doing fusion, right? So you incorporate these ingredients from other cultures to your everyday cooking to get new flavors, to expand your horizons. And that's what we are doing also with Korean ingredients. You know, I don't want people to start cooking Korean at home every day, but some ingredients can help you bring flavor to your everyday meals.
6: And lastly, do you bring sustainability in your own home cooking? And can you recommend some very simple, realistic steps to our listeners so they can cook more sustainably at home?
5: Yeah, I cook very sustainably. As I said before, to be sustainable is to be economically optimal. And I always like to remember that sentence from Michael Pollan that says, eat food, not too much, and mostly vegetables. That's pretty much all you need to know.
4: Director of the Yondu Culinary Studio in New York, Chef Jome Bianis, talking to Lyudmila Lagonravova from the United Nations News about modern cooking and integral sustainability. And that is all we have time for in this edition of Development and the Economy. Until next week, at the same time, my name is Kanyanta Godfrey Kampamba.
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0: For many of us believers, we strongly believe in the providence of God. Though life may seem sometimes to be very tough, and anxiety and struggles may be real, in the midst of all this, He is the great provider who never abandons His own. In the readings of this Sunday, we are presented with the reality of God's desire to provide for the sustenance of His people. In the first reading, the prophet Isaiah relates God's invitation to His chosen people to come to Him for their sustenance. Employing the imagery of water and food, he presents God inviting us to listen and come to Him, and He will provide us with every good thing that life offers. God says to us, "Pay attention, come to Me, listen, and your soul will live." In a world that is so much indifferent to God, it is difficult to hear His voice, let alone to listen and follow His commandments. Many distracting voices make it quite difficult for many of us to listen. The anxieties and worries of life have beclouded our minds, and often we ignore the voice of our compassionate and loving Father, who calls and wants us to trust in Him. Yes, many who claim that God is not interested in the sufferings of His people will not accept the words of the psalmist, who not only speaks of the kindness and compassion of God to all His creatures, but also made it clear that He opens wide His hands and grants the desires of all who live. We see the manifestation of this compassionate love in the gospel. When Jesus stepped ashore and saw the crowd, He pitied them. God is interested in the happenings in our lives. The anxieties and worries do not escape His notice. The grief over the departure of a loved one is known to Him. The pains of sickness and all the health challenges are within His view. He's inviting us to come so that He can heal and restore us. The cries of the homeless and the orphan do not go unnoticed. The hunger ravaging the war-torn countries is of great importance to Him. The need for peace and harmony in our world has not stopped being of concern to God, who is just and wants to see justice and peace triumph in the land. Of course, God will certainly accomplish these good things if we all listen and come to Him. If we all humble ourselves and trust in the love of God and allow this love to influence our lives. Every day is an opportunity for us to allow ourselves to become God's instrument of sustenance in our world. When Jesus needed to provide for the people, the young lad provided him with his meal of 5 loaves and 2 fish. We all have some good and beautiful qualities that can make a huge difference in our communities. We must be careful about the tactics of the evil one who seeks to separate us from the love of God. When we are troubled or worried or lacking the basic things of life, do we doubt God's providence and turn away from His love and stop doing the right things? I might not know what you are struggling with currently, but I know one thing, that God will not forsake you. He invites you today to trust His word, which says He will make an everlasting covenant with us, only if we pay attention to Him and come to Him. And so, let us approach God with faith and believe in His love and compassion for all those who call on Him from their hearts. Let us then pray for the grace to trust and believe in the love of God for us, even as we say, "You open wide your hand, O Lord, and grant our desires." May the Lord grant all our good desires and free us from our worries through Christ our Lord. Amen. Peace be with you.
1: And that was a reflection by Nigerian-born Father Enobong Udiadiong. You're tuned to the Africa Service of Vatican Radio. Praised be Jesus Christ. Laudetur Jesus Christus.

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2: In the headlines this Friday, July 31st, Pope Leo releases his prayer intentions for August, dedicated to praying for evangelization in the city. As the one-year countdown to World Youth Day Seoul 2027 begins on August 3rd, the local organizing committee shares its progress in preparing the city to welcome young pilgrims from across the world. And the Diocese of Cádiz and Ceuta in Spain steps up its response to the migration situation unfolding after an unprecedented surge of arrivals from neighboring Morocco. In the Vatican, I'm Kelsey Gussie. Pope Leo XIV has urged Catholics across the globe to join him this August in praying for evangelization in the city. The Pope released the monthly Pray with the Pope video on Friday, July 31st, which is prepared by the Pope's Worldwide Prayer Network. 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